0: Let's go back to the phone lines. We have Micah, who's in Philadelphia, Pennsylvania. Hey, Micah, how can Rachel and I contribute today?
1: Hey, thank you guys so much for taking my call.
0: No worries. What's up?
1: I have a question. I'm a stay-at-home mom. I worked for 5 years, and then I have a 2-year-old and a 1-year-old, and we want to have more kids someday. And I have a 401k from when I was working. It's kind of pathetic. It's like $15,000. But it was with the company I worked for, got bought out a few times. So I consolidated all of that into one account. But now I just have

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1: We're talking about the life of ufologist Nick Pope, who passed away at the age of 60 a few months ago of esophageal cancer. He was one heck of a guy. We'll be back in a moment with your calls with Jason Martell and the rest of you on Coast to Coast AM. 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
1: And welcome back to Coast, George Norrie, along with ufologist Jason Martell. We'll take your calls this hour as we talk about the life of Nick Pope, who passed away at the age of 60 of esophageal cancer just a few months ago. He was one heck of a guy. I had a chance to talk to him several times, but 3 years ago, we were talking about the progress toward disclosure. Here's what he had to say.
4: Oh, well, it's just been amazing. I mean, we've had story after story, revelation after revelation. Perhaps we'll touch on some of them, but we had one of the first stories was the big Chinese spy balloon saga, and then the other shoot downs that followed it. But we've had David Grush, we've had NASA entering the fray, we've had another report from the Office of the Director of National Intelligence, we've had public hearings in Congress, and then we've just had the defense bill with the UAP provisions in. So it's just been nonstop.
1: Are we getting closer to disclosure?
4: I think we are. I mean, there's always a debate to be had about what disclosure will look like, whether it will be a single moment in time or whether it will be a process that one day we'll just look back and say, oh, it's kind of happened. And I favor that latter theory or model in some way. But absolutely, every one of these events that took place last year is a step on that road. And there's more to come, of course, in 2024, and I'm sure we'll get into some of that, too.
1: Absolutely. Nick, let's talk a little bit about David Grush, former intelligence officer, whistleblower, testified before Congress. What do you think of what he says?
4: Well, first, I think it's important to say he is who he says he is, and he did what he says he did. I mean, he was one of the intelligence community representatives on the UAP task force when Jay Stratton was the director of it, and his job, or one of them, was to go around and assess all this within. I mean, his testimony is that he's spoken to 40 people, but people are saying, well, you know, anyone can speak to 40 people. 40 insiders, people in the system, in the military, in the intelligence community with knowledge of these programs. And he came back and he said, yeah, everything that we were told for years was a crazy conspiracy theory, all these crash retrieval programs, reverse engineering programs, he says, and he testified under oath, federal offense if that's false, testified under an oath that it's all true.
1: Yeah, it's fascinating. We'll come back to him in a moment. You were talking about the Chinese spy balloons. That was a weird story.
4: It was, and it's kind of like two different stories rolled into one, because the first shoot-down was absolutely a Chinese spy balloon. I mean, there's zero debate about that, and we've got all the close-up images of it. They recovered the signals intelligence array that was slung underneath it. But what's really interesting about the story is the three other shoot-downs, Northern Alaska, Yukon, and Lake Huron. And we've heard much less about those. And it's really interesting because there are some pictures, apparently, and the U.S. military had said, well, we can't release the film because it would disclose the capabilities of our systems. Almost the next week, they released that really close, crystal-clear imagery of the Russian jet trying to bring down the Reaper drone. So a little bit of double standards there, and we still don't know what those three other objects were.
1: Strange. I wouldn't count them as UFOs. They were probably all Chinese, don't you think?
4: That's certainly a possibility, but it is odd that they would say, be very upfront about the first one and give us such good images and give us nothing, really, about the next three.
1: There's an office within the Secretary of Defense called the All Domain Anomaly Resolution Office, investigating unidentified flying objects, UAPs, and it was headed up by Dr. Sean Kirkpatrick, who quit this year. What happened there?
4: Well, this is really interesting. He stepped down and right at the end of the year, and his deputy, Timothy Phillips, is now doing the job on a temporary basis. We'll see if he gets the permanent job or whether it goes to someone else. But there is a debate about whether he jumped or whether he was pushed, frankly. He had lost confidence of certainly a number of the whistleblowers who have come forward. And one of Arrow's roles is to go through the people's testimony who come forward and say, look, we have knowledge of some of these historical programs. But because of statements that he made, he's lost the confidence of those whistleblowers. So, you know, it's not clear whether his going was really a long-term aim of his or whether it does reflect this loss of confidence. But whatever happens, it's an interesting thing going into the new year, because are we going to get more of the same, or does this represent a possible change of direction in U.S. government policy on UAP? We don't know yet, but we'll probably find out fairly early in the new year.
1: When you talk about loss of confidence of these whistleblowers, do you mean that they're not telling us as much as they should, or that he's not happy with what they've said?
4: Well, he made some remarks about David Grush, which were seen to be disparaging. He was seen, now I don't know the rights or wrongs of this, and as always, that's not necessarily the issue. The issue is perception. And even if he was right about David Grush, the perception is that he was maligning him and essentially calling him a liar by saying that he's reached out to him several times and asked him to come in. And David Grush says, I never received that invitation. Well, maybe this is a miscommunication, mm-hmm. but it's all perception.
5: And who do you believe?
4: Well, I don't like to say because I don't know either of them personally, and it is possible that there's just been a mix-up somewhere, and emails have gone astray, and messages...
3: Manchester's source for news. News Radio 610.
4: Be that as it may, the point is that other whistleblowers have looked at this, and they're not happy.
5: You're from the United Kingdom. Why aren't we hearing these kinds of stories from other countries?
4: Well, it is absolutely fascinating that this is apparently at the moment such a U.S.-centric
5: yeah.
4: story. It's not as if other countries aren't having sightings. I mean, this is a global phenomenon, but for whatever reason, I think lawmakers in the U.S. have really driven this by being proactive and outspoken on it, both in the Senate and in the House. And so far in the UK, parliamentarians, both in the House of Commons and the House of Lords, have not been as forthright on this subject as their US colleagues. It only takes one or two, but it's got to start somewhere. And so far in the UK, it just hasn't started.
5: But when it does, I think it's going to start in a big way, Nick.
4: I think so. I hope so. And as I say, all it takes is a couple of courageous members of parliament to say, you know what, I don't want to be fobbed off with the standard line. This is a defense and national security issue, and I'm going to demand some answers.
1: The late Nick Pope passed away on April 6th of this year at the age of 60 of esophageal cancer. Jason Martell with us. We'll take your calls this hour as well. Jason, he almost worked right up to the last day of his illness, did he not?
6: He did. And, you know, I mean, Nick was just a vivacious person. You can hear it in his voice right there in that clip. Anything he talked about, it was the Nick Pope energy level, you know, and infused with that British accent and those British words where he could really just be salient and making a point, but then it would have this extra slickness because it's got some British humor like inserted in there. So he just had a very unique way of speaking in a very energetic and uplifting way.
1: What would you love our audience to take back and remember about Nick Pope?
6: There's probably a few things, you know, that I can at least recollect on. You know, as William said last year in 2025, we toured the U.S. and did many, many shows together with Nick Pope. And he was always just such a delight, you know, on stage and off stage. And so as an example, I'd give you like one of the things as an insight to Nick. You know, we had this line where William Henry would start to talk about Orion and the constellations and how things line up. And then Nick would kind of be the pickup between us two. And he would say, so what you're telling me is that there's these monuments that line up all over the globe. Do I have that right? And he would look over at me, and that would be my line to then kick it over and say, that's right, Nick, because there's 30 ancient cultures that all seem to reference these three constellations, which there are, Orion, Pleiades, and Sirius. And so we had this line on stage where he would look at me and say, do I have that right? And I would say, yes, Nick, and I would pick up my line. We did that so many times on stage that jokingly it would be off stage stuff. Like we're at a stoplight and he'd look over and say, wow, there's three more lights until we make a left. He'd be like, oh, Jason, is it true that we have three more lights? Do I have that right? Right? So he would use these out of context things in our life where he would just always make me laugh. It was so appreciated.
1: How do you feel about the possibility of disclosure, Jason? Do you think we're getting closer?
6: Not the disclosure I'm hoping for. I would say it kindly that there is a disclosure being scripted from what I can see of the 80 years of obfuscation, that now something is like there's a light turned on that hasn't been turned on before. But I also have caution around what type of a disclosure this would be. Is it all encompassing? Maybe not. But I do feel the intrepidation of something is building, something will come out. But if we look at the evidence trail of what's trickling out, it's kind of the same tune. And so I don't put a lot of like eggs into the basket of disclosure. Having said that, please prove me wrong and come out and let everything out of the bag. I'm okay with that.
1: Let's take calls with Jason Martell for the rest of this hour. Let's go to Brian in Indianapolis, east of the Rockies. Hello, Bri.
7: Hey, George. Good morning, sir. How are you?
1: Good to hear from you.
7: Yes, sir. Good to hear from you, and hello to the Coast family. Hey, Jason, I just want to say my wife and I, Chris, saw you guys at the Ancient Aliens Tour down in Nashville, Indiana last March.
6: Oh, nice.
7: And, yes, it was an awesome, awesome show, man. And the meet and greet afterwards was great. Guys were informative. Nick was a character acting up during the meet and greet. And one of the pictures that we got was with you guys. You were giving the peace sign. We thought, me and my wife, Chris, laughed about that. But I just want to say, man, Nick, you're right. He had an energy about him. And he was so passionate about this subject, you know, and
6: yes,
7: his British accent, we're going to miss that. At least we got him, you know, recorded episodes, but his passion and energy and his British accent always caught when he spoke, you listened, because he always had something hilarious to say. And I just want you, Jason, and Giorgio, and David Childers, and William Henry, to keep carrying the torch and moving the needle and help people like Luis Elizondo and David DeLong. I think it's David DeLong. Tom DeLong, my bad.
6: There you go.
7: To help, you know, bring this, keep this out in the forefront, and just please keep moving the needle, as Nick would say. And we appreciate you. I know the Coach family appreciates all that you guys do. And George, we appreciate everything that you and your crew do. Tommy, especially, he's a character. But, we're going to miss him. And it's, you know, we've lost a lot of them. The next man up or the next woman up, as the saying goes. And we'll just keep pushing forward to get to this disclosure eventually. That's all I got to say. Y'all have a good evening. Good night, Coach family. And George, I'll talk to you guys later.
1: Thank you, Brian. Appreciate it. Well said, huh, Jason?
6: Yeah, and if you caught that, he said Nashville, Indiana, not Tennessee. And I remember that show, and it was a wonderful town, wonderful people. So, yeah, thank you.
1: You packed them in, didn't you?
6: We did. We had full, like, 1,200, you know, seat, full house audience. A bunch of those pictures are up on the site that you have linked up, ancientastronauts.com. You can see lots of shots of myself and Nick and William and Giorgio. We take selfies after each show. But it was just a wonderful experience to get to share the stage with Nick in that way.
1: We get texts and tweets. Tom, what do you have for Jason?
8: You know, George, I remember when Brian called me and he said, hey, I'm going to that Ancient Alien. You think I can meet Jason and the guys? You think you can do that for me? He was so excited. He's such a good guy. Darla from Houston says, the events you and Tommy attended with Nick sound amazing. She wants to know if you have a favorite memory of an event with him.
6: Is that for George or myself?
8: That's for either of us.
6: Go ahead, George.
1: Really, you go first.
6: Okay. I think one of the earliest memories I have of Nick was I did not know him that well yet, and we had just finished a conference together, and he was like, let's go get a beer. Does that sound nice? And I was like, sure, man. Let's go get a beer. You know. So he was an inspired person to go grab a beer with, for sure.
1: That's exactly the story I was going to say. I mentioned it to Elizabeth, his wife, when I was with him. I had known him for a couple of years, but I wanted to call it a night. And he said, let's go get a beer. And I went, I'm not a big beer drinker, Nick. He says, but I am. Come buy me one. So off we went.
6: Perfect.
5: Classy guy. He really was. When you first met him, what did you think?
6: Well, when I first met Nick, I thought he was a very serious person. You know, we were passing through the halls and again, like a conference setting, maybe at Alien Con or something like that, you know, in like the very early ones. So I was like, wow, he's a serious character. How lucky are we to have someone of his caliber walking the floor, you know, of a conference like this? So it was more honor and respect when I first encountered Nick.
5: Ancient Aliens has been on the History Channel how many years now?
6: Well, I was on since season one, episode one. So I think we're looking around 16 years now, which is nuts.
5: Has Nick been on since then?
6: I mean, he was on, I think, from the very early seasons. You can definitely see him contributing to the show. I would say that he was probably there around season three or four would be my guess. And then a consistent member ever since he started.
5: And what's your latest book, Ancient Astronauts, or do you have another one out?
6: That's still the book, Ancient Astronauts, and it's there on ancientastronauts.com.
5: Jason Martell's website is linked up at coasttocoastam.com, and you also have Knowledge Apocalypse, the 10-year anniversary edition, right?
6: I do, and I welcome people to just visit the website to dive in and, you know, have a look at some of the latest technologies with AI looking at artifacts and such. It's a lot of fun.
5: We're going to come back in just a moment with Jason Martell and you and take some final calls as we talk about the incredible life of Nick Pope, former UK Minister of Defense official, who kind of unraveled the story of UFOs for all of us when we come back.
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1: We're talking about UFOs and the life of the late Nick Pope. We're taking your calls with Jason Martell, so jump aboard on Coast to Coast AM. This being Wednesday, of course, that means two more great programs for you insiders from the Art Bell Vault.
2: That's right. We cranked open those doors. We have a vault of over 500 programs. So we went back to 1998. Art spoke to author Robert Ghostwolf as they discussed the discovery of an ancient artificial formation in the Rocky Mountains that resembled the face on Mars. And then we went back to 1994. Art's guest was Dr. Richard Boylan for a conversation about the alien abduction phenomenon. Folks, we invite you to listen. This is classic audio. It's available to Coast Insiders. George, you need to become a Coast Insider, and it's really very simple.
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1: And welcome back, George Norrie, along with Jason Martell. Jason, thank you for staying with us tonight, by the way. I appreciate that.
12: It's my pleasure. It's an honor to celebrate Nick's life.
1: Did Nick ever talk about what happened after he left the British Ministry of Defense? What happened to that division he was heading up?
12: You know, he didn't necessarily speak of that division, but, you know, James Fox earlier mentioned about him, you know, having clearances and such and maintaining those as he stepped out of office. There were many times when we were on the road when I would, you know, be like, Nick, come on, man. You know, anything to do that you can tell us, Kecksburg, anything special that you want. And he was always very thoughtful to say, you know, he has to maintain clearances on certain topics, but he can talk about things as long as he doesn't, interfere with those. So I just always enjoyed his ability to articulate some of the nuances of what's going on, and being very tied into people like Grush and others to articulate his point. So he was just always on it.
1: Let's go to the phones. Aaron in Fountain Valley, California. Hi, Aaron.
13: Hey, George. How are you?
1: Good. I hope you are, too.
13: Good. Hey, Jason. How are you?
12: Doing great. Thanks for calling in.
13: Thanks for being such a big friend to Nick. And I just wanted to say Nick was always the most honest and really in pursuit of the truth that I've ever seen, and he never even thought about anything else but that ambitiously.
12: He really did. He was one of the people who have put in decades into this field, and we owe him, you know, forever on that, for that.
1: When I first interviewed him, Jason, 23 years ago, I thought I was going to get some government official who was into denial, and he just opened up. He was amazing, wasn't he?
12: He still is, you know, in our minds, like looking back. And thankfully, you know, because we went on tour, there's so many photos of us taking selfies with our fans. I'm sure there's thousands of photos across social media. And Nick's always right in the center. I mean, I have probably about a handful to 20 of those on ancientastronauts.com that people can just click behind the scenes and see all these fun shots of Nick. But he always just had this effervescence energy about him, even when he was being serious.
1: Did he share with you his thoughts on extraterrestrial life?
12: I mean, he obviously was a believer, you know, but like Elizabeth and others said, he had his sides of being skeptical and wanting to see the evidence. Mm-hmm. But I think from his standpoint, the data is an overwhelming, you know, obvious from the science, looking at the possibilities like Drake equation and others, the expanding possibilities that we're not alone, to the evidence that we talk about, like on Ancient Aliens in our scripts. You know, we filmed so many episodes. We did a bunch of episodes where we were doing roundtable discussions called Ancient Aliens Origins. And we all had to sit around and literally, like actors, learn our lines and say them, you know, and do several takes. Nick always nailed his lines. We would just look at him and be like, you're a machine. How do you do it?
1: We called him One Take Nick, didn't we?
12: One Take Nick. You know, he was, he just had the energy every take and was very articulate.
1: What would you say the community will miss the most about his departure?
12: I think the optics of Nick, you know, from a figure in our community are, you know, we've lost one of the greats. He's up there with, you know, Daniken, Sitchin, Stanton Friedman, others who devoted their life and had their hand in the research. Nick's a unique character because he crossed the line of, you know, being on the inside, understanding that there is an obfuscation of the evidence and crossing that line and still being aware that it's there, but navigating it in a very professional way and you know, picking up the torch to show others that there's merit on this topic. And he always, again, does it through a very articulate lens, through science, through politics, making his point so that anyone who has not heard this would be overwhelmed to say that, wow, there's a whole bunch of evidence to support what seems to be happening on this disclosure movement.
1: Texts and tweets keep rolling in. What do you have there, Tommy?
2: This one is from Sandra in Waco, Texas. She wants to know if Nick was really aware of his contribution to ufology and what it really meant to others.
1: I think he was, Jason, don't you?
12: Yes. Sir. I mean, I'll give you an example. When we would do meet and greets after the Ancient Aliens Live, Nick's like a celebrity. There would be like three or four ladies that would want to have a Nick sandwich and take photos with Nick. You know, Nick was just an effervescence of his energy where he was very much, you know, revered as a researcher, but as a person, if you spoke to him, you instantly got a flavor that this dude was cool. He wasn't just what you thought he was on camera.
1: And he was a nice guy, Jason.
12: He truly was. Yeah. And he would talk to anyone that stopped him on the street, you know, and that happened a lot. They would recognize, my God, you're Nick Pope. And he would be like, hello. Yes. Oh, well, it's very nice to meet you. And take a photo, sign something, and then be on his way, you know, in a thoughtful manner.
1: Did he ever talk about who he admired in the field of ufology?
12: I mean, I think he had admired Eric von Daniken. I know he had admired a lot of the people that are coming forward, like David Grush and others that, you know, have been speaking out. Many of the, you know, pilots that have been speaking out. So he was really an advocate of the data and evidence from these people who were speaking out, who had the clearances, who, as Nick said, they did what they said they did. They were speaking in front of authorized disclosure sessions with the Senate and Congress. You do not get there unless you're seriously vetted. So he was, I think, overwhelmed by this new slew of evidence to support the idea that what we've been banging on the drum for the last 20 years, there's a new wave of people stepping up that allow us to bring these into a larger spotlight. And that's exactly what's been happening.
1: We would do live stage shows around the country, and he was one of my guests, Jason. And he just loved being in front of a live audience, didn't he?
12: You know, he opened the show. We'd show some footage, you know, and then Nick Pope would come out and go, hello, welcome to Ancient Aliens Live. I'm Nick Pope. And wow, what a pleasure. And like the audience would just blow up, you know, they would freak out. And it was always great to come out to that energy. And Nick was the, you know, he was the match that lit that fire every single show.
1: Let's go to Arkansas. Rick's with us. First time caller. Hey, Rick, go ahead. Welcome to the program.
14: Yeah, I didn't know if you'd be interested in this or not. But as a kid, I lived in northern Illinois. My parents had about 2 acres of land. And there was a school right next door to us. And me and a couple buddies of mine from the neighborhood, we were riding our dirt bikes around on my parents' yard, and a cop came up to the fence and said, have you seen anybody messing with the school? We have a couple broken windows. Well, we stood there talking to him about it and everything, and all of a sudden, one of these guys was, and we're like 10 years old, 12 years old, one of these guys from the neighborhood looks up and says, what in the world is that? And just above us there was an object that looked very, very, very similar to what you would see in Star Trek, hovering over us about 20 feet above the power lines. The cop looked up and said, "Oh my God, I've never seen anything like that."
1: Wow.
14: Two little wings came out the side of the dome, and it took off across the sky just about

0: the major aerospace let something out of the bag. It was pretty much the stealth F-117 and F-35 and some of these things we've had for a couple of decades. What have they been working on? I think we're finally starting to get a glimpse now of these trans-atmospheric vehicles, Aurora projects, and whatever it is, you know. But we've got that new type of a space plane starting to come to fruition, which is exciting.
1: Do you know Dr. David Jacobs?
0: I remember Dr. David Jacobs, yes.
1: He believes that the visitations are nefarious, that there's something very evil about it. What do you think of that?
0: Well, I remember him and, John Mack both had, thoughts and opinions about the negative aspects of the alien abduction experience. I don't know. I have personal friends that are abductees, right? And there's always been this message of threaded through their experiences of a warning, of some apocalyptic warning to us. But again, they don't tell us the full picture, the ETs. So I think David Jacobs' research in alien abduction, again, was something that's on the books and should be added to the archives to continue to sample as we learn more about this topic. But yeah, there's obviously something there when it comes to there's positive and negative aspects to these encounters.
1: Another first-time caller, Matt's with us in Columbus, Ohio. Hello, Matthew. Go ahead.
2: George, thank you, sir. I've been listening to you about a year just before you took over for Art. Appreciate it. Love your show ever since.
1: Thank you, Matt.
2: My question is maybe you can answer for Nick and Jason. I'd love to hear your answer. When was that come to God aha moment aliens exist? Not maybe, not possibly, not I can. When was it? Oh my God, yes, they're real.
1: I think for Nick's case, Jason, it was when he investigated the Rendlesham UFO case in the UK. What do you think?
0: Probably that, or Kecksburg, depending on. I would say Rendlesham was probably a mysterious enough to realize that there's a presence, not just craft. You know, it's not just technology. There's a presence. So, yeah, I know for myself, it was being raised as a Christian very early on, and then having my eyes open to the view of Christianity through the lens of Zachariah Sitchin. Is there a deeper history than the New King James English version? We have the Old Testament, the Akkadian, Sumerian. So I think for me, once I saw those connections, my brain kind of exploded. That was probably my moment.
1: Mine was when I was about 11, the Barney and Betty Hill abduction case. Remember that? The interrupted journey?
0: Of course.
1: Fascinating. And when I got my first radio job as a youngster, I called Benjamin Simon, their psychiatrist up in Boston, and interviewed him. And I'll always remember his answer because I said, "Were they telling you the truth?" And he said, "They believed whatever happened to them, which I do not know, but they believe it happened to them, so they were not lying." And that was an amazing statement, Jason.
0: Right. That's pretty much read through the lines there. Yeah, it's you've been doing a good job since too, George. So yeah, thank you.
1: Where do we go next? What's on the agenda for ufology?
0: Okay, well, I said this earlier. There was a chief scientist or astrobiologist, Stephen Dick, who said we're mostly dealing with a universe largely populated by intelligent thinking machines. As SpaceX and things start to ramp up, going to the moon, going to Mars, I think we're going to have some type of possible interaction with a technological presence that's from another civilization talking to our technological presence. It's not so much like radio signals or flesh and blood aliens talking to each other, it's artificial intelligence talking to each other. So I'm very interested to see what's going to happen when we breach the gap of actually going into space, which we're going to see here in the next few years. You know, active launches coming out of Texas and other areas, huge payloads that have never been done before, and it's going to open it up for us. So Let's see, George. I want to stick around and check it out. It's going to be an interesting time.
1: I hope Nick is watching down on the show tonight, Jason, because he'd be very proud of you.

0: 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Jason Martell. 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
1: Ghosts of Orange County and hauntings. In a moment, Victoria Gross joins us, a psychic medium, and we'll talk about the strange and unusual right here on Coast to Coast AM. 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
1: And welcome back. George Norrie with you. Victoria Gross with us, psychic medium and paranormal investigator. She's the author of the book Ghosts of Orange County and featured in the Ghost of Hollywood book series by Maria Brooks. Victoria was also the story producer on the television series My Ghost Story and the show An Unknown Encounter. Tonight we talk about hauntings worldwide on Coast to Coast. Victoria, welcome to the program.
4: Well, thank you for having me. It's good to be here.
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1: Are you a regular listener?
4: Yes, I am. I've been listening to Coast to Coast. I remember...
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4: Yeah, right. It was right after Art Bell, yeah.
1: Tell us a little bit more about you and your background.
4: Well, my background is I am a psychic and a medium and paranormal investigator. I was the story producer on My Ghost Story, the first two specials and the first season, and then the story producer on Case Files Unknown, which aired on Destination America in 2015. And I started my psychic work probably about 40 years ago, not realizing that's what I was going to be doing. I was looking for a church, and I just moved to Corona here in California, and I found a church called Corona Light, and I thought, well, that's good. It's the name of a beer. I'll go there. And it was a great spiritualist church. So that's what started me in my training, doing psychic work. I do palmistry, crystal gazing, tarot, and I also teach different things on metaphysics.
1: That's fantastic. And how did you key in on Ghosts of Orange County out there in California?
4: I was featured in Marla Brooks' book series, The Ghosts of Hollywood, the three books. And so Schiffer Publisher contacted me to do a book on Orange County because there were so many different places. And a lot of the stories in the book are my own, but I have also used other people and, of course, given them credit with that, their stories.
1: How many ghosts are in Orange County, Victoria?
4: Oh, I think there's a lot. I think there's a lot of ghosts everywhere. You know, my being a paranormal investigator, I was really blessed to work with some wonderful groups. The first group I worked with was Rob Wodowski, who is an archaeologist. And to be honest, I wasn't really interested in hunting for ghosts. He's an archaeologist, and so we would just do these old homes and just like Rosemary Clooney's home and just different places that we could go into. And being an antique dealer, I always loved the antique part of it. And so part of the joke was after a while, they would send me in first just to get that out of my system because I'm looking at all the, you know, old tiles and everything. And then I'd go back and look for the ghost. So with that, you know, it just got my interest more into working on these paranormal investigations, but also hearing the stories of people for my book and when we were doing the shows, hearing those stories, because everybody has a ghost story, if they know it or not. So in Orange County, LA County, we have a lot. Hollywood, especially.
1: In your paranormal investigations, what is the strangest story you've come across?
4: Well, I would say the strangest would be from one of the shows that I was a producer on. And that would have been The Ghost That Screamed that we did on Destination America. Barry Conrad is the creator of that show. And I worked with him on that. And that was a story that came out of Minneapolis from a psychic, Echo Bodine, and a police officer, Brian Coyle. And this happened in 1984. And this is where, and it's all over the internet now, where you can actually see the image of the spirit of the boy after he was killed in a car accident. I think that was probably the most unsettling story that I've ever done. And we have so many photographs that were taken by the police officer. And at that time, there was no computer. These were all developed by the police lab. So they weren't forged or faked or anything like that. But they were really incredible, incredible photographs. And I think of a spirit that left the body at the time of the accident. So I think that would be one of the most heartfelt stories I worked on. As far as an investigation, one of the most kind of creepiest story, I have two. One was the Hollywood Wax Museum, but the first one was at the Plummer Auditorium in Fullerton, California. It was with Rob's group, and what we did, we were doing an experiment because we had previously done an investigation at a mortuary in Pasadena that was now being used as an office. And these people were wondering why they were so tired all the time. It was like, well, it was a no-brainer. It's a mortuary. So we took the EVP from that. And when we were doing an investigation at the Plummer Auditorium in Fullerton, we thought, okay, let's play the EVP from the mortuary to see if there's anything that's going to change. Because the Plummer is also very haunted in its own way. Mm-hmm. So we were sitting up in the balcony, and as we're playing the EVP, you could just sense the whole vibration of the place changed, and it got very heavy. And then all of a sudden, over the balcony wall, a hand just appeared, just for a split second, and then it was gone. So that was pretty, I thought, interesting, you know, and a little scary also.
1: What have you concluded, Victoria, about what all this is and what it means?
4: Well, I think it means a lot of different things because there's so many different types of hauntings. There's so many, you know, we've got your residual haunting, which is like a video tape recorder. You know, the famous story of the woman walking down the stairs in the white dress at 9 o'clock every night in a haunted place. That would be your video recording of an incident, maybe a tragic, a very traumatic incident that happened there that is imprinted into the ethers. And then you have your intelligent hauntings, which would be, you know, the actual spirit. And then your portals to different places that would be opening to different dimensions. And then your egregores or thought forms. And those kind of hauntings, I call them also bottom feeders, because when a person dies, and I'm talking about extreme, extreme addiction, then if they're not able to cross over, they still need to feed off of the living for their addiction. So that is, that's more of the bottom feeder, where a thought form is generated by the atmosphere. There was a video I saw a number of years ago on a protest. And out of the protest, there was a black cloud that just rose up and just swirled around. Now, that would be an egregore, a thought form, because that's from all the anger and the frustration of that whole massive crowd would create that thought form. But people can create thought forms just by having, again, extreme addictions or, you know, extreme negativity, anything that's really on the lower level of consciousness.
1: Were you always a believer?
4: Well, I think so, but I can't say that I was interested in ghosts or even the psychic part. Looking back, it explains my life. In fact, I just reconnected a number of years ago with my childhood neighbor. And she said, "Don't you remember when we were 7, you would read everybody's palms on the porch?"
1: And I'm seven, like, no. That's 7 years old.
4: And I'm like, "I don't remember that." Or I would play, you know, witch under the tree. And then come to find out many years later, my 9th great-grandmother, Margaret Scott, was hung. Actually, it was yesterday, the anniversary, as one of the witches in Salem.
1: Oh, my gosh.
4: You know, I can't say I was psychic all my life, but looking back at my life as a child, it makes sense. And I had a UFO experience that I didn't even know what it was until many years later when I was speaking with someone else. But I was just coming home from church. It was in the evening, and I was just laying down in the back seat. And all of a sudden, I saw a beautiful gold and purple gyroscope, very small, just following the car through the window. And I'm just watching this follow all the way home. And I don't know what this was, and I never mentioned it until many years later. So I've had these wonderful experiences not knowing what they were.
1: We're talking with Victoria Gross about hauntings. Her website is linked up at coasttocoastam.com, tied to her book, Ghosts of Orange County. These investigations that you conduct, do you bring any special equipment with you?
4: I don't personally, but, you know, if I'm working with a team, I've worked with Rob's team and North Orange County Paranormal Society. They have all their equipment, you know, their cameras and their EMFs and thermometers. So they'll bring the equipment, but I personally don't bring anything. I just bring myself. You know, I may bring a pendulum at times, and I have worked with a Ouija board, which I'm okay doing. But usually if I'm just out on an investigation, I'm just going to be going in not knowing anything about what it is I'm investigating and just using my senses on that.
1: What have you concluded, Victoria, about what the spirit world might be?
4: Oh, I think it might be a lot of different things. It just depends. You know, I've always been taught, and this is how I feel, that when we pass over, our level of consciousness is where we're going to be. And you know, I think there's different layers, and it has been my experience when people have died all of a sudden. It has been my experience that I have seen them in a hospital room on the other side, because there are people that do take care of them. There's nurses, there's hospital rooms, because they have to adjust to the different dimensions. You know, I don't think we just die and it's like, oh, we're there. I think we go through different layers, so depending on our consciousness. But my experiences has shown me that, especially if people have died tragically, or there are people on the other side that do help them to adjust to their new surroundings. So it may take more time for some people, and it may not for others.
1: Do you believe, Victoria, in evil spirits?
4: Yeah, and I was always taught, you know, just because they're dead doesn't mean they're smart or nice, you know. I think we have to be really cautious when we're working with the paranormal, that we do need to be trained in whatever way that may be. I've been trained as a medium at the Arthur Findlay College, at the church that I went to. I do believe that there are the evil spirits. Now, I think so much has been brought out, like everything's a demon, and I don't believe that. I think there are demons, but I think if most people encounter them, they would be running the other way. Not everything is a demon. You've got your lower thought forms, you've got your egregores, you've got a lot of lower entities. So, yeah, if there are bad people here, there are going to be bad people there. So we do need to know the terrain that we're walking into. Just to go over and say, oh, I want to do an investigation without even knowing anything or working as a medium, you know, it can be very dangerous. So it's nothing to really poo-poo or go in without some type of education and knowledge of what we're doing.
1: Have you ever found yourself in a situation that you figured, I better get out of this right now?
4: Yes. And, you know, that goes to a really, it was someplace here in Southern California a long time ago, and it was a very creepy place. And how this does affect us is that, yeah, you know, I did get out of there, and some of the people that I was with, we left. But I didn't know until a couple of weeks later, because I got really depressed after that. It was hard to sleep. I got depressed. And I even had a friend of mine tell me, she goes, God, there's something wrong with you. I just feel something really negative about you. And I'm like, well, thanks. That makes me feel better. And then I was talking to another medium that had also been on that same investigation, and she was saying the same thing. And we're like, oh my gosh, no matter how much we protect ourselves or say our prayers, things do happen. So we do have to be aware of how it can affect us, definitely.
1: Have you ever been confronted by the devil?
4: No, worked with a couple in Hollywood, but not besides that.
1: but nothing evil?
4: I would say I felt evil around me, and but not confronted by the devil. I think I have a strong protection around me that, you know, and I'm not one to really get off on going into really gruesome places. You know, like, I mean, I don't even want to go up to Alcatraz or anything. I just don't try to get into those kind of environments, though. Right. I wouldn't shy away if it was for a legitimate reason, but just to go into a creepy environment, it's like, you know what? Hey, you know, I work in LA. I work on Ventura Boulevard. We get a lot of stuff there. So, you know, I have my fill in this world. And so I try to maintain not having that in this world and not having that in the other world. But yeah, I mean, there is evil, and we do need to be aware of that.
1: Why would you say that in places of turmoil like Gettysburg, where lots died during the Civil War, that it tends to be haunted?
4: Well, you know, you've got so many people that died there. And when we were doing my ghost story, we did a really good clip. One of the guests that we had taken footage of, and it was like soldiers just walking across the field. Now, were they the actual spirits, or was it more of the residual? So I think when there was so much trauma, that you're going to get a lot of residual energy there. Because it's just, I think it makes a ripple in the ethers. That's the only way that I can explain it. It makes a ripple in the ethers, so that trauma, and that was extreme trauma, with, you know, thousands of people, that it does stay. And this footage that we saw from our guests when when Barry and I were doing my ghost story was really incredible, because you could just see them walking through the field.
1: Where do we get your book, Ghosts of Orange County?
4: It's on Barnes & Noble and Amazon.
1: Available instantly?
4: Yes.
1: Great. Well, stay with us, Victoria. We're going to take a short break coming up, and we're going to come back and chat more about hauntings that are happening all over the place, including, of course, Orange County, California. And then next hour, we open up the phone lines for you to share a story with us or ask Victoria Gross a question.
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1: We'll take your calls next hour with Victoria Gross as we talk about hauntings. 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
4: Whether it's physical activity, obesity, diet, smoking, low on hormones, stress, sleep disorders, or your age can be supported by reducing inflammation and aiding the body to heal itself appropriately. 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
1: And welcome back to Coast. George Norrie with you. Victoria Gross with us as we talk about her world and the haunted experience. What is an unknown encounter? What does that mean to you, Victoria?
10: Well, I think what you're talking about is the work that Barry Conrad did on an unknown encounter that was, I think, 1989.
9: From the State House to City Hall, News Radio 610.
10: Case Files Unknown. So an unknown encounter. I mean, but that's what Barry Conrad did, the book, and the he did a DVD on the unknown encounter. But if you talk about what is an unknown encounter, I think anything that we do in a paranormal investigation could be considered an unknown encounter because we never know what we're walking into. So that would be a good definition right there.
1: What would you say is one of the most interesting, fascinating investigations you've worked on?
10: Gosh, you know, besides, I was a ghost tour on the Queen Mary for a couple months, and that was just fascinating because there's always something going on there. But one of the investigations that, well, it wasn't really an investigation. I used to volunteer for the Fullerton Haunted Walk, and one of the places that we went to was La Protege. It's a beautiful store in a 1917 house. And what was really interesting with that story, and then I'll get back to my own, was that there was a lot of hauntings from the previous owner. Very good, very good haunt. She was lovely. And so the owner, after he would leave, he would turn off the light and then drive by and the light would be on. So the next morning when he'd come in, he found a calling card, which is called an effort. It was a card that had her name on it. It was a ribbon label. And so where it appeared, no one knows. So I think that was really a fascinating thing. But one of, for myself, the investigations, I don't know, it's really hard to say. I think one of the creepiest ones I've been on was the Hollywood Wax Museum. That was pretty creepy late at night with Marla Brooks, Barry Conrad, and I think Scott Michaels from Dearly Departed Tours was on there and someone from the Hollywood Wax Museum. But what it also taught me was that a lot of the things, like especially being on Hollywood Boulevard or these really high density places, you're getting a lot of transient spirits because there's a lot of transient people that die there, you know, on the boulevard or wherever. So a lot of the information that we may be getting would be more from people, just transient spirits coming in. But I would say the Hollywood Wax Museum was pretty weird.
1: Why though? Why? What makes it that weird?
10: It was dark and it was creepy. You know, it just had a lot of strange energy around it. And then again, a lot of the transient energy coming in. So for me, it was really difficult to know, who I was talking to, you know, and what happens to us as mediums a lot of times. We may not know who we're talking to, but we're getting the impressions. And like I would start walking around in circles Okay, so what's that about? So one of the things I've learned is that we really have to be very aware of our own body and our own mind, you know, what's ours and what's somebody else's. So it was just creepy. You know, there's a lot of noises. There was just places that you didn't want to go into. And you think how long that had been open, and just the fact that the wax museum in itself was just unsettling. But mainly it was the transient spirits that come, because when we're working as psychics, it's like a big bug light in the astral realm that goes off, and spirits will be attracted to that. So, you know, you're going to get a lot of different spirits than who you think that you might be talking to. So it does get a little unsettling at times in that aspect. It's not so unsettling that I don't do it. But I would say that was the creepiest.
1: But you've had investigations then that have given you the heebie-jeebies, right?
10: Oh, yeah. Oh, yeah. You know, I think a lot of them have, you know, because that's why we're investigating. You know, people don't really call us in too much if they, you know, if it's all loving and kind and everything. There's usually something going on, maybe some poltergeist energy, you know. Poltergeist means noisy ghost. Some energy like that, that may be going on, or a thought form, or it's Uncle Joe, you know. So, yeah, there's been some creepy times that I have been on. It's really hard to pinpoint exactly that. I would say the wax museum was probably one of them, but most of them have been okay. I've never been so frightened. The one that I did have the reaction of depression afterwards, I think there was a murder in that place, if I can recall. That was very, very dense energy. So, yeah, that gave a lot of us the creeps.
1: Have you ever had a situation where you had a nightmare based on your investigation?
10: No, I never have.
1: Really?
10: No, yeah. I really try as much as possible. And it was my training is I try to turn things off as much as I can. You know, that one time I didn't. But usually I don't come home and... you know, I'll evaluate the investigation and maybe write about it, or, you know, talk to my other investigators with what went on. But I've really never had nightmares over any of this. And I've been really blessed. And I always say a prayer for protection, too, as I go to sleep, to protect me from the astral world, too, because that's where all of this is coming from, is that astral world.
1: Did you ever have a situation that you cried, you just broke down?
10: No, but I've had heartfelt situations, you know. I don't think I have cried like that. I mean, have I had body sensations of feeling like I couldn't breathe or like I was being hung, something like that? Yeah. But I've never really not to my knowledge, but sometimes I don't remember these investigations unless I write them down, because I'm in a different realm when I'm working an investigation. So, but I've never cried. Not yet.
1: But you have gotten emotional.
10: Oh, yeah. Oh, yeah. You know, I mean, it's how does one not get emotional, especially when you're dealing with a family and they're dealing with a lot of trauma and, you know, maybe poltergeist energy or not really knowing what's going on. I'm assisting a family member right now out of Cincinnati with a case, and where, especially because there's children involved, seeing these entities and seeing, you know, the toys moving and stuff like that. So you do have, I do have empathy, and I do get very concerned for the people that I work with. Yeah. You know, I mean, I'm human. I have a large heart. And when we're working with the dearly departed, let's say, when someone calls, especially if I'm doing mediumship work, you know, when someone calls, their loved one just passed away, you know, I mean, you do feel for them.
1: A story I've told on this program before, Victoria, but I want your assessment of it. My mother was born in Fitchburg, Massachusetts, about 50 miles from Boston. And we'd go there just about every summer to visit her mother and father and her family. Well, when her father came over from the old country, he built a furniture store in Fitchburg, Massachusetts, called the Union Furniture Company. And above it, he built about 15 or 20 apartment units, of which they had the biggest, which was several floors. And then they had little apartments all over the place that he rented out. But the furniture store was on the bottom. So we're there one summer, sleeping away, and apparently there's a fire in the furniture store. Smoke is starting to rise. I'm on the second level. My parents are sleeping on the third level. I get woken up by a fire guy wearing a helmet and a mask and everything else. And he's shaking me and he's saying, "Is there anyone else in the house?" And I went, "Yes, my parents." He says, "Let's wake everybody up and get out quickly." So we did. I woke my parents up. This place was engulfed in smoke, not fire, but smoke. And we got everybody out. My sisters, my parents, me, my grandmother and grandparents, everybody got out okay. Well, this is about three or

0: We did not make it into the apartments. All of you came running out on your own. So my question to you, Victoria, is what's your assessment on who that fire department guy was? I've had experts on the show that say they were angels, spirits. What do you think?
1: Wow, what an incredible story. It just gave me chills. Well, I would have to agree with them, you know. I mean, that was definitely, it could have been an angel. It could have been, you know, just your holy guardian angel, the spirit. But what an incredible story. It was someone in a different realm that came and woke you up to protect you.
0: Would a ghost do that as opposed to a guardian angel? Because I think it was my guardian angel as well. But would a ghost do that?
1: I don't think so. No. I think when you're talking about a life or death situation like that, that's much higher beings. Because a ghost is a discarnate spirit. And so, you know, the ghost may not even be, a ghost could still be earthbound. You know, so I doubt it wouldn't be a ghost. I would say it was definitely a guardian angel or a high spirit, but probably more of a guardian angel. That is definitely an incredible, incredible experience. Yeah, it just gave me chills the whole time you were telling me that. Wow.
0: Sent by God, do you think?
1: Yeah. Well, I believe in God. Yeah. You know, I believe that it's, you know, maybe, you know, that's always a hard question because people say, well, what about this? How come God didn't send this to help this person? Maybe that's just our own contract with our guardian angel. It wasn't your time, you know? So I think it's our contract, really. You know, I survived a near fatal car accident in 2011 off of Latuna Canyon Road where someone pulled me out of the car. I went over a 90-foot embankment. So I think when we have situations like this that are life and death, that these are much higher beings. And, you know, we can call God, source, universe. It doesn't really matter. I don't think God really cares what the word we use to identify him or her. But yeah, I would say more your angel.
0: I think so too. Whoever he is, he's still with me. He's still watching me.
1: Yeah, definitely.
0: Do you investigate angels too?
1: No, I've not done angel work. I mean, I pray to angels and I always ask for protection, but I haven't done really the investigation on angel work.
0: But you could you not?
1: I probably could, yeah. I mean, I could. Never thought about it, just like I never thought about ghosts at one time. So, yeah, you know, I don't know. I think with angels, the way I work with them or my spirit team is that they're there to guide us and protect us. And, but ultimately we make the decisions in our lives, you know, of course, not that situation that you're just telling me about. But I think working with angels, a lot of people work with angels. And yeah, I mean, it definitely is something that many people do. I think it's a beautiful thing.
0: Well, this was clearly angelic as far as I'm concerned.
1: Oh, yeah. Oh, yeah. Definitely.
0: We'll come back in a moment with you, Victoria. Victoria Gross with us. Her book is called Ghosts of Orange County. But it's time for your phone calls, your questions, your stories when we come right back on Coast to Coast AM.
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4: The visit concludes. I'm Sue Guzman, Fox News. President Trump and the leader of China wrapping up a long day of meetings with a formal state dinner Thursday night.
5: Chinese President Xi Jinping was greeted with military bands, a troop review, and flyover as he and his wife arrived here for a state visit hosted by the First Lady and President Trump.
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0: From the State House to City Hall, News Radio 610.
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1: Good morning, and thank you so much for joining us for New Hampshire Today. I am Chris Ryan. Coming up in just a little bit, the latest on the nor'easter that's expected to hit the Granite State this weekend. Plus, President Trump welcomes Xi Jinping to the White House for a state dinner. 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
0: New Hampshire's traffic and weather together.
1: Let's take a look at what's going on the roadways. Some good news in Manchester. The Queen City Bridge is reopened today. Other than that, we've got nothing to report. No accidents, no delays right now. If you do see something, though, let us know at 866-999-7200. That is the New Hampshire State Traffic Tip Line. For off the WMUR Storm Watch 9 Weather Center, Kevin Scrupa.
8: Clouds gradually increasing today. The breeze building out of the northeast. Some gusts over 20 miles an hour this afternoon and temperatures either side of 70. 50s tonight with a few showers possible later this evening. And it does look like the periods of rain gradually develop during the day Saturday. Winds gusting over 35 miles an hour. The periods of rain and those gusty winds continue Saturday night and into Sunday. From the Stormwatch 9 Weather Center, I'm meteorologist Kevin Scrupa.
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0: you always got to check ropes, check mooring chains and stuff like that.
1: Double and triple checking happening at Hampton Harbor as we inch closer to the possible nor'easter hitting the coast this weekend.
0: Like, I just put a new piece of chafing gear on there because the boat's going to be swinging all over the place, rocking side to side.
1: Captain Jackson Nickel says each spring, divers check the chains in the harbor to make sure they'll be able to withstand any storm Mother Nature throws their way. He adds there are three things to watch during any big storm: the moon, the wind, and the tide.
0: With a high tide, with a northeast wind, there's probably going to be some water on the boardwalk.
1: That flooding is no stranger to the seaside town.
2: We haven't seen too much this year, but yeah, I guess we're going to see some.
3: This is New Hampshire Today.
4: President Trump gifting Chinese President Xi Jinping an American Eagle statue.
5: May all of our people know a future of harmony, peace, and success.
4: China's president thanking President Trump for the hospitality, saying the two reached a common understanding on many issues. Adding the U.S.-China relationship stands at a new historical starting point. The two leaders discussing the Middle East, Ukraine, and artificial intelligence Thursday, with President Xi stressing the need for AI to remain under human control. They also agreed to support each other in hosting this year's Asia-Pacific Economic Cooperation Summit set for November in China and the G20 Summit set for December in Miami.
3: Where the Granite State turns to get all the latest news and information.
6: The progressive group Jewish Voice for Peace was one of those organizations that led a protest. They held a sit-in outside of the United Nations calling for the U.S. to stop providing weapons to Israel. Some of the people arrested included actor Susan Sarandon and Hannah Einbinder. Several Democratic Socialist political candidates were also arrested, like the nominee for New York's 13th Congressional District, Darya-Lisa Chevalier. Chevalier says she was released safely and insists she won't back down from her calls to free Palestine, saying on X, "I refuse to allow a war criminal to roam the streets of our city unchallenged. I refuse to be complicit in genocide."
3: Now, New Hampshire Today.

0: morning. This is New Hampshire Today. I am Chris Ryan. Appreciate you joining us for the shows. We covered the Mill Yard in Manchester this morning. A number of stories we're following for you. First and foremost, the weather. And we'll be hearing from Kevin Skrupa live on the New Hampshire Today program coming up next hour. And let's get the latest right now from Fox meteorologist Adam Klotz that looks at what's going on with this potential nor'easter right now.
1: We're looking at anywhere from moderate, in some cases major flooding. A few spots there still in the minor area, but those winds are pushing all of that water up along the coast by 9 p.m. this evening, beginning to see some of those heavy rounds of rain. Really thinking more on the north end of this storm first, right? So you're talking about Massachusetts, the Cape, Boston. Those will be some of the areas that get hit first. And then this slowly drifts its way up. Not a lot of movement, not a quick movement, which means that once this settles in, we're going to be talking about wind and rain lasting most of the weekend. This now taking you to overnight into early Sunday morning, still with that spin. Places like New York City, over to Long Island, up towards Boston. Those are going to be some of the spots that are hit the hardest with this entire system.
0: Also, of course, in Washington, President Trump rolling out the red carpet and putting on the tuxedos, bringing out the champagne to celebrate the Chinese Communist Party leader and president Xi Jinping. Here's the latest on that from Fox's Kevin Cork.
2: Pointed and incremental progress is apparently being made. Treasury Secretary Scott Bessent says the trade detente between the world's two largest economies will now run through the 10th of January, even as the presidents continue to tackle trade, critical minerals, Taiwan, Iran, and, of course, AI. The U.S. also said to be proposing a direct AI hotline for national security threats. Also, a bit of tech diplomacy over dinner with a guest list, including Sam Altman, Tim Cook, Mark Zuckerberg, Jeff Bezos, and the Thomas Edison of our time, Elon Musk.
0: Also, in New York City, Mayor Zoran Mamdani and Israeli Prime Minister, Benjamin Netanyahu, got into a war of words on the global stage. Here's Fox's Gurnal Scott with the latest on that story.
3: Thursday, Prime Minister Netanyahu called Mayor Mamdani anti-Semitic during his UN General Assembly speech, but didn't stop there with accusations.
4: You praise criminals convicted of supporting Hamas. You count as friends people like Hassan Piker, who said America deserved 9/11.
3: Mamdani said in a statement Netanyahu's words are baseless lies that sanitize genocide of Palestinians, adding that is why the International Criminal Court accuses Netanyahu of crimes against humanity. Netanyahu said what Mamdani claims about Israel is why Jewish people in New York City tell him they haven't felt safe after Mamdani's election last year. Gurnal Scott, Fox News.
0: Last night on Special Report with Brett Baer, the Iranian president was interviewed, and it was a fairly compelling and in-depth interview yesterday on Special Report as Masoud Pezeshkian sat for that conversation. Trey Yinkst from Tel Aviv has that story.
5: Iranian President Masoud Pezeshkian conceded in that interview to Fox News that ultimately the Iranian economy is suffering. And they spoke about some of the military issues and also the ongoing sanctions against Iran. But he said they will resist no matter what until the end. And when you think back to the comments that Pezeshkian made in March, he said the Iranian economy could collapse in a matter of weeks. Well, it's been months since then, heavier sanctions and a renewed naval blockade of Iranian ports. And we know that inflation is rapidly rising inside of Iran, and the currency is weakening, more than 2 million Iranian rial to a single U.S. dollar.
0: Pezeshkian spoke through a translator to defend his nation amid allegations that Iran is seeking to develop a nuclear weapon. Here's what he said on that.
6: We have never sought nuclear weapons. What we wish to adhere to is the framework of the non-proliferation treaty.
7: Why do you need 60% enriched uranium?
6: We had conducted negotiations and were willing to thin out the material to a great extent, to dilute it. If we wanted to reach a weaponization of the material, we would have done it.
0: We'll have more of that throughout the course of the morning, as the Iranian president is seen mostly as a figurehead at this point in time and not representative of where the real power lies in Iran, which also doesn't seem to lie with the supreme leader, who has not been seen or heard since the war began. And Brett also got into that as well, questioning the health and mental capacity of the supreme leader at this point in time, whether or not he is truly in control. We'll get to that a little bit later. Up next, that will delve into the Patriots contest coming up against the Jaguars. It's a fun matchup for the Patriots as they head on the road looking to reestablish that culture that drove them last year of being road warriors. This is New Hampshire Today.
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0: Big traffic news this morning is that the Queen City Bridge is reopened here in Manchester. Other than that, we don't have anything to report. No accidents, no delays out there. If you do see something, though, let us know at 866-999-7200. That is the New Hampshire Day Traffic Tip Line. From the WMUR Stormwatch 9 Weather Center, it's Kevin Scrupa.
19: Clouds gradually increasing today. The breeze building out of the northeast. Some gusts over 20 miles an hour this afternoon, and temperatures either side of 70. 50s tonight with a few showers possible later this evening. And it does look like the periods of rain gradually develop during the day Saturday. Winds gusting over 35 miles an hour. The periods of rain and those gusty winds continue Saturday night and into Sunday. From the Stormwatch 9 Weather Center, I'm meteorologist Kevin Scrupa.
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1: This is New Hampshire Today. I am Chris Ryan. Appreciate you joining us for the show. New Hampshire Today will be hitting the road for the wild card series with the Red Sox. More than likely, it's not official yet, taking on the Yankees at Yankee Stadium beginning on Tuesday. We'll have a New Hampshire Day program coming to you from down there next week, presented by Northeast Delta Dental. But some concerning news yesterday from the Red Sox when it comes to first baseman Wilson Contreras, who was hit on the hand and did not have any structural damage to the hand, but is still dealing with some pain. And he let the media know that last night and raised some question as to whether or not he is going to be able to play in the wild card series. Here's Contreras.
2: Tried to swing yesterday, I couldn't swing, and tried to swing today, and couldn't swing. So we're taking it day by day, putting all my efforts with the trainers on my hand to make it feel better.
1: Red Sox offense has really hit the skids as of late. In this three-game series against the Guardians that just concluded, the Red Sox scored only four runs in three games. They lost two of those contests. The Guardians last night clinched a playoff spot at Fenway Park, and the champagne celebration was on in their clubhouse. Here's manager Stephen Vogt.
3: It's 3 years in a row that our fans get to watch playoff baseball. This is why we play. We play for our fans. We play to give them an October to remember, as Tom Hamilton always says. And we're really proud that we get to do it again.
1: The Patriots will be heading to Jacksonville to take on the Jaguars. As of Wednesday, when I was down in Foxborough, they did not have any plans to leave today or try to get out ahead of the Nor'easter. They plan on traveling tomorrow on Saturday down to Jacksonville for that matchup against the Jaguars. It's been a tale of two different sides of the football for the Patriots this season. So far, the offense has struggled, although I did see progress in the game against the Pittsburgh Steelers. They moved the ball well, but they could not finish drives, two key turnovers. The defense, however, it has been a completely different story. They have allowed only 16 points in the two games. They were dominant against Aaron Rodgers and the Steelers last Sunday in Foxborough. I talked with one of the key cogs of the Patriots defense, Milton Williams, on the D-line.
0: Is there such a thing, you know, as momentum for a defense, or is each game individualized? So obviously, you played with the effort, finish, and violence that this defense wants to be, basically be its standard. Is that, are you at a good place right now as a defense, or once the Jacksonville game starts, it's all fresh?
4: It's a new game every week. I think somebody just asked me that question. I think momentum, you feel momentum during games, but week in, week out, we got a different opponent. We got a different challenge every week. No matter who you play, you know, if you don't put your best foot forward, you know, you get punched in the mouth and end up losing that game. So, it's good to get a win, but, you know, we back to square one.
0: Jacksonville has gotten off to really good starts at home. That's been a big part of their identity, getting out to leads early in the first quarter. So, just imagine the idea of this team is stopping the run first and foremost, and then kind of forcing them into pass situations, getting to the quarterback. Once you start to do those things, is that how the momentum builds? And can you kind of see it in an opponent? Could you see it in Aaron Rodgers last week? Could you see it in them when they know that they're being dominated and you've created the momentum in that contest?
4: 100%. It's all about stopping the run first, getting them to GBOT, and, you know, getting opportunities to rush. But it all starts first, second down, you know, stopping the run, getting them in, you know, second and long, third and long, so we can go rush and affect the quarterback. And, you know, like you said, the momentum definitely start building towards there. You know, we're getting out the field on third down, getting the offense the ball more and more, getting them chances to score. Once they build a lead up, you know, it's only so much you can do as an offense when you're down two and three scores and time running out. So you're going to have to throw the ball, and, you know, we can pin our ears back and really try to take over the game.
0: Vrabes was talking about the fact that Trevor Lawrence looks more comfortable than he has in the past. He's turned the ball over a lot. Do you still see that in a guy where, okay, if we do this, we push him this way, that those turnovers can come and it's up to you guys to kind of revert him to his past self?
4: I feel like any quarterback, even the great Tom Brady, when he got interior pressure, it was something he didn't like and he didn't enjoy going against it, and it made his job harder. So I feel like any quarterback that's, you know, getting pressure up the middle, in the middle of the pocket, is going to affect them. And, you know, it's our job to continue to do that week in and week out.
0: Sweet. Appreciate you.
1: All right, Milton Williams there. Let's head to the offensive side of the ball for the Patriots, where the Patriots are looking to finish drives. Again, only one touchdown in week one and only one offensive touchdown in week two. Talked with Patriots wide receiver Mac Hollins about that.
5: What are the biggest keys when it comes to finishing drives? It's obviously been a big point of emphasis.
6: Yeah, the details, making sure we're honed in on the details late in drives when we get closer to the end zone, making sure we're doing the things that we're supposed to be doing, the executing the play the way it's supposed to be done, and that'll give us the best chance to turn 3 points into seven, or you know, a punt into some sort of points.
5: In terms of productivity, did you feel like the game against the Steelers was a step forward? And just the points weren't there, but in terms of yards, plays, stacking more plays, there was progression?
6: I mean, I think any time you win a game, it's some you're seven forward in some way. So, yeah, I'd agree with that.
1: Mac Hollins there. Also, as the Patriots look for added depth at wide receiver, we'll see if there's more production and focus when it comes to Kyle Williams in this game against the Jaguars.
5: When it comes to getting comfortable as a player, what goes into that, particularly for a younger player? Is it preparation? Is it reps? Like, what creates a comfort for a guy in this league?
7: It's crazy. It's like a cliche thing, but number one thing is confidence. You got to have like an unwavering faith that you could do it. Even when you haven't seen yourself do it, you got to have that. And then it all comes with repetition. You know what I'm saying? It's like, if you're playing a game and you continuously beat this person over and over and over, you have a comfort level that you could continuously do it over and over and over again. So once you see yourself do it, it's like it just stashes in a memory bank that, oh, I can continue to do this no matter what.
5: So that delusional self-belief, right? And does a guy have to develop that, or is that come like at an early age? Like, did you always believe no matter what the situation was, you're going to have success and you got to carry that into the league, even when you get – you know, knocked down a couple times, couple drops, whatever. You gotta still have that belief.
7: Yeah, for sure. I mean, because it's like we're human. We're not perfect. Mistakes happen. You know what I'm saying? For reporters, you guys mess up on certain things. Teachers, whatever it is, every profession, every job has their hiccups. So it's like that comes along with what being human and what life has to bring. So honestly, yeah, if you just have that delusion, I've been delusional since I was a kid, but I think it's something that just reflects back to like the repetition of thing. Once you rep it so many times, you start to become delusional that it's just like, I've seen myself do it, and now you can't tell me anything otherwise because I've done it.
1: Great stuff there with Kyle Williams. Patriots and Jaguars Sunday at 1:00 in Foxborough. Still to come, we're going to talk with linebacker Christian Ellis, whose hard hits and big hits have changed games for the Patriots. Most recently, that big sandwich sack with him and Robert Spillane on Aaron Rodgers as Rodgers' day went south pretty quickly after that on Sunday. I am Chris Ryan. This is New Hampshire Today.
8: They aren't done meeting.
9: I'm Dave Anthony, Fox News. China's leader will return to the White House this morning, and then President Trump will take Xi Jinping to the National Archives in Washington to see the Constitution and Declaration of Independence after hosting Xi at a state dinner.
10: We represent different systems, but the ties between our people endure, and we've never gotten along better.
9: This after the two leaders held private talks.
11: President Trump, who signaled a robust agenda over tariffs and trade, Iran, and the war in Ukraine, as well as the high-tech sector and AI. Xi says the two countries should coexist in peace and both will lose in confrontation.
9: Fox's Jared Halpern of the White House. Another world leader did not get red carpet treatment like Xi did.
12: Free Palestine!
9: There were a lot of anti-Israel protesters outside the United Nations in New York where the prime minister spoke.
13: The NYPD reports about 100 people were arrested in the demonstrations against Israeli Prime Minister Benjamin Netanyahu yesterday. The progressive group Jewish Voice for Peace was one of those organizations that led a protest. They held a sit-in outside of the United Nations, calling for the U.S. to stop providing weapons to Israel.
9: That's Fox's Madeline Rivera. In his address to the U.N. General Assembly, Prime Minister Netanyahu denied Israel's war against Hamas in Gaza was genocide.
14: To the protesters outside, to the hypocritical delegates who left us all, I ask, where were you when the Iranian tyrants butchered and maimed tens of thousands of unarmed Iranian civilians.
9: Netanyahu also defended military action as Iran against Iran to prevent them from having nuclear weapons. They're getting ready for stormy weather. From the mid-Atlantic up to New England, dealing with a nor'easter full of heavy rain and wind, potential coastal flooding, and Hawaii's Big Island could get some of that as well as Hurricane Nolo passes by to the south. America.
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16: Good morning. After spending much of the week out of commission, that very busy Queen City Bridge in Manchester, it's back open. The span fully open Thursday after an inspection Monday turned up structural deficiencies. The DOT saying rust and a possible crack in a truss were found. Rare September nor'easter hammers the East Coast with heavy rain and damaging winds this weekend. Worst of us comes later Saturday through Monday. Lots of rain and wind. Localized flooding could be a factor as well. Coastal flooding an issue on the shore. Forecasters say it's a tricky track. That could make a big difference in intensity. In sports, the Red Sox, they'll host the Cubs for a double dip today. It's the final weekend of Major League Baseball's regular season. Patriots, they'll visit the Jags on Sunday. I'm Jake Orwin.
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15: New Hampshire's traffic and weather together.
1: Let's take a look what's going on the roadways this morning. The major story is that the Queen City Bridge is reopened in Manchester. In terms of accidents, delays, none to report right now. Did you see something? Let us know at 866-999-7200. That is the New Hampshire State Traffic Tip Line. From the WMUR Stormwatch 9 Weather Center, it's Kevin Skrupa.
0: Clouds gradually increasing today. The breeze building out of the northeast. Some gusts over 20 miles an hour this afternoon, and temperatures either side of 70. 50s tonight with a few showers possible later this evening. And it does look like the periods of rain gradually develop during the day Saturday. Winds gusting over 35 miles an hour. The periods of rain and those gusty winds continue Saturday night and into Sunday. From the Stormwatch 9 Weather Center, I'm meteorologist Kevin Skorupa.
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0: Good morning. From the Mill Yard in Manchester, I am Chris Ryan. Thank you so much for being with us. President Trump will meet China's leader Xi Jinping at the White House once again after the state dinner from yesterday evening. They will continue to negotiate and also will tour a really important part of Washington, D.C., which is the U.S. Archives today. Fox Business's Ed Lawrence has this report.
1: The president's going to give remarks before that dinner happens. Now, the two world leaders, they spent a lot of time in an in-depth conversation inside the Oval Office, then moved over to the cabinet room. One big topic, artificial intelligence. China's trying to catch up with the U.S., and President Trump says he wants U.S. companies to maintain their lead. Now, we're expecting an announcement about a direct AI hotline between the U.S. and China. The U.S. Trade Representative Jamison Greer says there's internal discussions now, and they're debating what could be revealed over that hotline because of national security. China experts cautious about the deliverables.
0: Lawmakers say regulations on AI must not impede competition with China, but some progressives are calling for public ownership of the technology alongside data centers. Yesterday evening, as world leaders and international delegates met in New York City, and the Chinese president was in Washington, D.C., exclusive interview aired with Fox's Brett Baer on Special Report, in which the Iranian president, Masoud Pezeshkian, spoke through a translator about his perspective on the stall of traffic through the Strait of Hormuz. Here is that clip.
2: The problem is that when a strait, those who have been responsible for a lifetime for that strait, they are forbidden from moving their vessels through that waterway, then of course we will not recognize that right for other vessels. Now America is forbidding our transit through that waterway. For what reason? Based on what foundation?
0: These comments come as NATO Secretary General Mark Rutte praises President Trump for degrading Iranian nuclear capabilities, suggesting that they posed a threat to the Middle East as well as Europe. More from Washington, D.C., as there's disturbing reports from the USS Lincoln. John Saucier has that.
3: The Navy's top civilian leader says that 8 sailors attempted suicide while deployed with USS Abraham Lincoln Aircraft Carrier Strike Group. This came in a letter sent from Acting Navy Secretary Hung Cao to U.S. Senator Kirsten Gillibrand. The aircraft carrier spent a record-setting uninterrupted almost 9 months at sea supporting the Iran conflict. The Lincoln's extended deployment drew the nation's attention following reports of crew stress and poor mental health, as well as supply shortages, including food and hygiene products. The Lincoln is on the way home now, but we don't have an exact date for when. John Saucier, Fox News.
0: And a war powers resolution to rein in the Iran war has failed in the United States Senate. Jared Halperin has that story.
4: The House passed war powers resolution was the latest effort by Senate Democrats to force Republicans to vote on the Iran war. 4 GOP members broke with President Trump voting in favor of the resolution, but the measure ultimately failed 49-50. Democrat John Fetterman broke with his party voting against the resolution. The narrow House majority approved the war powers resolution 2 months ago with some Republican support. The conflict with Iran, coupled with fuel prices, are driving voter sentiments ahead of the midterms. At the UN this week, President Trump predicted a deal with Iran could be made after the November elections. At the White House, Jared Halpern, Fox News.
0: Also, the Protect College Sports Act is moving toward a final vote in the Senate, with some Democrats concerned about what this will do to college athletes. Fox's Jessica Rosenthal has more on that story.
5: The Senate again voted to advance the Protect College Sports Act, ending debate on the bill before a final vote. It would, at its core, give student athletes a federal right to earn compensation through a university or college's use of their name, image, and likeness. It also limits how many times they can transfer and still play at different universities. While the vote was 74-25, Democrats like Senator Cory Booker took issue with aspects of the bill.
6: This bill does not enough to protect college athletes' health and safety and well-being.
5: Once it gets to the House, a handful of Republicans have expressed concern that the bill fails to explicitly state college athletes cannot be considered employees. Jessica Rosenthal, Fox News.
0: I am Chris Ryan. Thanks so much for joining us here this morning as we bring you the New Hampshire Today program. Coming up next hour, we're going to be joined by Kevin Skorupa, WMUR meteorologist, the latest on the nor'easter, which is expected to hit the Granite State as well as New England. Obviously, the most difficulties along the coast. We'll hear from Kevin Scarupa with the latest on that coming up for you in just a little bit. Plus, political analysis and foreign policy analysis with Wayne Lesbruns, president of New England College. New polls out yesterday that you can kind of take with a grain of salt when it comes to the races, both for the United States Senate, as well as our first look at the House as well. UNH, which has had a checkered past, not just in past election cycles, but in this election cycle in the primaries, has released some numbers. And again, take with a grain of salt, but also these are also the first numbers and first glimpses that we have had in regard to the U.S. House races, and also a updated look at the race for governor. We'll get into that next. I am Chris Ryan. This is New Hampshire Today.
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13: New Hampshire's traffic and weather together.
0: Major traffic story this morning. The Queen City Bridge is reopened here in Manchester. In terms of delays or accidents, we got nothing to report right now. If you do see something out there, let us know at 866-999-7200. That is the New Hampshire State Traffic Tip Line. From the WMUR Storm Watch 9 Weather Center, it's Kevin Skrupa.
20: Clouds gradually increasing today. The breeze building out of the northeast. Some gusts over 20 miles an hour this afternoon. And temperatures either side of 70. 50s tonight with a few showers possible later this evening. And it does look like the periods of rain gradually develop during the day Saturday. Winds gusting over 35 miles an hour. The periods of rain and those gusty winds continue Saturday night and into Sunday. From the Stormwatch 9 Weather Center, I'm meteorologist Kevin Skorupa.
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0: is New Hampshire Today. I am Chris Ryan. Appreciate you joining us here for the show. We've come to the Mill Yard in Manchester. We're tracking the big potential nor'easter, and we're going to hear from WMUR meteorologist Kevin Skorupa coming up at the top of the hour live. But let's get this report as to how this is looking along the entirety of the East Coast with Fox meteorologist Kevin Klotz. Adam Klotz.
1: We're looking at anywhere from moderate, in some cases major flooding. A few spots there still in the minor area, but those winds are pushing all of that water up along the coast by 9 p.m. this evening, beginning to see some of those heavy rounds of rain. Really thinking more on the north end of this storm first, right? So you're talking about Massachusetts, the Cape, Boston. Those will be some of the areas that get hit first. And then this slowly drifts its way up. Not a lot of movement, not a quick movement, which means that once this settles in, we're going to be talking about wind and rain lasting most of the weekend. This now taking you to overnight into early Sunday morning, still with that spin. Places like New York City, over to Long Island, up towards Boston. Those are going to be some of the spots that are hit the hardest with this entire system.
0: Now to the midterms, where former staffers are coming forward with abuse allegations against Alaska Senate Democratic candidate Mary Peltola. Fox's Kevin Cork has that story for us.
2: New reports from the New York Times citing nine former staffers that former Alaska Democratic Congresswoman Mary Peltola is prone to angry outbursts that have rankled members of her own team. She's been accused of using offensive terms. She's also been accused of shoving a staffer, a male staffer at that. Now, people interviewed for the article claim that she would suddenly become angry and lash out, adding that during her time in Congress, her office saw an incredibly high rate of turnover. That's a trend that apparently is even continued into her Senate campaign. A spokesperson for Peltola has denied the accusations, though they did acknowledge that at times she struggled with the grief of losing her husband and her mother in succession back in 2023.
0: Peltola faces incumbent Alaska Republican Senator Dan Sullivan, who has been endorsed by President Trump. To the midterms in New Hampshire, where new polling out takes a look at the races here in the Granite State. We had two polls come out yesterday, one from Siena and the New York Times, and the other from UNH. Now, UNH's polling has been kind of all over the map of late, but we shall report for you nonetheless. We report, you decide. In regard to the U.S. Senate, Chris Pappas is up in the UNH poll 50% to 42%. In the governor's race, Kelly Ayotte, 47%, Cindy Warmington, 43%. In the CD1 race, Stephanie Shaheen, 46%, Anthony DiLorenzo, 42%, and in CD2, Maggie Goodlander, 56% to Lily Tong Williams's 35%. Earlier in the day, the Siena New York Times poll, which in my view is more accurate, has Chris Pappas up 50% to 45% over Sununu. And to me, that's kind of where I see the race. As I've said, I see it as a 3 to 5% lead for Chris Pappas, with more of a lean toward the, you know, the 5%, given, you know, the conditions that are out there at this point in time. So that to me is kind of where I see the race. So that's about 3% off. The couple, you know, ones that really raised eyebrows for me: governor's race, Ayotte 47%, Warmington, you know, 43%, and Shaheen only up by 4% over Anthony DiLorenzo in CD1. So when it comes to the governor's race, I'm not surprised that Ayotte's number is, you know, potentially in the high 40s to around 50 at this point in time. I don't think that this is a 4% race. I don't think that that is necessarily indicative of the fact that voters in New Hampshire have great, you know, faith, confidence, and love for Kelly Ayotte. Her poll numbers have consistently been the lowest that I have seen in my near quarter century covering, you know, New Hampshire politics for a governor. And I feel that that is fairly indicative of how voters feel about her. I also feel that her folks and the Republicans here in New Hampshire have done a very good job of defending

0: 800-809-7171.
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4: Good morning. President Trump's approval rating in New Hampshire set a new low, according to a Granite State poll from the UNH Survey Center. 75% of respondents thinking the Iran war is going poorly. Most believe it cannot be won at this point. Margin of error, 2.5% over 1,500 people polled last Thursday the 18th through Monday the 21st. Millions on the East Coast braced for wet weather and heavy wind over the weekend. Powerful, rare, early season nor'easter likely to affect the region tonight through Monday. The worst of it late Saturday, Sunday, and into Monday. Potential of lots of rain with heavy winds in tow. In sports, the Red Sox host the Cubs for a doubleheader today. Patriots visit the Jags on Sunday. I'm Jay Corwin.

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1: So how bad is this nor'easter going to be? We're going to get into that with Kevin Skorupa in just a little bit. Plus, the latest on the midterm election with Wayne Lesperance, president of New England College. Thanks so much for joining us this morning. I am Chris Ryan, and this is New Hampshire Today.
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1: Let's take a look at what's going on the roadways this morning across northern New England. Obviously, the big story here in Manchester is the fact the Queen City Bridge is reopened. We don't see any traffic delays or accidents right now. If you do see something out there, though, let us know at 866-999-7200. That is the New Hampshire State Traffic Tip Line. For all the WMUR Stormwatch 9 Weather Center, it's Kevin Skorupa.
6: Clouds gradually increasing today. The breeze building out of the northeast. Some gusts over 20 miles an hour this afternoon, and temperatures either side of 70. 50s tonight with a few showers possible later this evening. And it does look like the periods of rain gradually develop during the day Saturday. Winds gusting over 35 miles an hour. The periods of rain and those gusty winds continue Saturday night and into Sunday. From the Stormwatch 9 Weather Center, I'm meteorologist Kevin Skorupa.
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11: you always got to check ropes, check mooring chains and stuff like that.
12: Double and triple checking happening at Hampton Harbor as we inch closer to the possible nor'easter hitting the coast this weekend.
11: Like, I just put a new piece of chafing gear on there because the boat's going to be swinging all over the place, rocking side to side.
12: Captain Jackson Nickel says each spring, divers check the chains in the harbor to make sure they'll be able to withstand any storm Mother Nature throws their way. He adds there are three things to watch during any big storm: the moon, the wind, and the tide.
11: With a high tide, with a northeast wind, there's probably going to be some water on the boardwalk.
12: That flooding is no stranger to the seaside town.
13: We haven't seen too much this year, but yeah, I guess we're going to see some now.
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14: President Trump gifting Chinese President Xi Jinping an American Eagle statue.
15: May all of our people know a future of harmony, peace, and success.
14: China's president thanking President Trump for the hospitality, saying the two reached a common understanding on many issues. Adding the U.S.-China relationship stands at a new historical starting point. The two leaders discussing the Middle East, Ukraine, and artificial intelligence Thursday, with President Xi stressing the need for AI to remain under human control. They also agreed to support each other in hosting this year's Asia-Pacific Economic Cooperation Summit set for November in China and the G20 Summit set for December in Miami.
0: Where the Granite State turns to get all the latest news and information.
16: The progressive group Jewish Voice for Peace was one of those organizations that led a protest. They held a sit-in outside of the United Nations calling for the U.S. to stop providing weapons to Israel. Some of the people arrested included actor Susan Sarandon and Hannah Einbinder. Several Democratic Socialist political candidates were also arrested, like the nominee for New York's 13th Congressional District, Daria Lisa Chevalier. Chevalier says she was released safely and insists she won't back down from her calls to free Palestine, saying on X, "I refuse to allow a war criminal to roam the streets of our city unchallenged. I refuse to be complicit in genocide."
0: Now, New Hampshire Today.

0: Texas Mantra today. I am Chris Ryan. Appreciate you joining us for the show. 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The weather is what's on the minds of most folks, I think, across New Hampshire and New England this morning, and wondering exactly what this potential nor'easter is going to bring. Joining us on the HRCU, Your Neighbor Credit Union guest line, hopefully shed some light on that, WMUR meteorologist Kevin Skorupa. Good morning, Kevin.
1: Good morning. And, you know, big picture, the maps are in a lot better agreement this morning than they have been over the last couple of days. So that gives us, at least as meteorologists, a little more sense of confidence in how this is going to unfold. Now, that being said, you know, region by region, things are going to vary greatly because there's going to be a very sharp cutoff to where the more heavy rain is going to be. The wind is going to be a lot more confined to the coastline than the higher gusts that we'll have as opposed to inland sections. So this is, you know, very just kind of region by region based as opposed to one huge storm. The storm's still strengthening this morning and now starting to lift northward. We might have a shower tonight. But I think the main push of the steadiest rain that I think everyone's kind of imagining coming in with this nor'easter really starts to develop late morning or afternoon for southern New Hampshire. It may be all day or even into tomorrow evening before areas, let's say, north of the Lakes region get in on some of this rain. That being said, we have the breeze picking up today, gradual increase in clouds either side of 70. And then what is gusts over 20 miles an hour later today, or gusts over 25 miles an hour for the football games tonight, will be gusts over 30 tomorrow morning and then over 35 in inland sections tomorrow afternoon. While the coastline, starting tomorrow afternoon, going through tomorrow night and Sunday, will have gusts over 40 to 45 miles an hour. And the coast is really the area that's going to see the brunt of this. We have a high surf advisory starting literally in the next half hour. It goes all the way through Sunday night, so seas will be over 10 feet. All of these high tide cycles, which are around midday and midnight over the next few days, there could be some minor beach erosion as well. They have a coastal flood watch for that possibility, as well as some minor coastal flooding. Again, a lot of this focused as minor flooding, even though astronomical high tide will be next week. So a lot of this focus there. Now, the rain continues into Sunday, even for the North Country, and then a lighter version of the rain, probably steady at times, continues Monday. So all told, we're probably talking at 1 to 2 inches of rain for a good part of the state, although southern areas could see maybe 2.5 inches of rain out of this. And then we're right back to 70 and some sunshine by later Tuesday and Wednesday.
0: So I think most folks have two questions in regard to this nor'easter, and you answered one, and it may or may not be the most important one. And that's in regard to, you know, flooding on the seacoast, and you mentioned a chance for minor flooding. The other thing is the potential for the power to go out, say, at 1 p.m. on Sunday when the Patriots are playing the Jaguars. So where are we in that? Yeah. Again, that may or may not be more important than the flooding, but folks have been out, they've been shopping, right? Sure. They have a plan now. They're going to stay in this weekend, and that's kind of, you know, ground zero for their weekend. So what is the likelihood of a power outage?
1: I think it will be fairly isolated. I think at the coastline where there will be some gusts over 40, it's not necessarily the actual number, you know, 40, 43 miles an hour, 45 miles an hour.
0: Right.
1: It's the fact that it's just going to be ongoing pretty much through the afternoon, through tomorrow night, and even into early Sunday. So it's more of a long duration gusts over 40. While inland sections, there's going to be some gusts over 35. There'll probably be a couple of weakened limbs in places, and of course, wet leaves kind of weigh down some of these tree branches. So I think some isolated outages, I don't think we're looking at the tens of thousands as far as outages are concerned with this batch of wind, just because we've had some wind over the last few weeks. And so that's the hope here. At the same time, again, it's more of a long duration wind as opposed to just 3 to 6 hours like we would see on a typical afternoon. So that is probably the really tricky part of this forecast.
0: And in conclusion, this is going to be wrapped up by Monday morning for the commute, or are we still going to see some lingering effects come the work week?
1: I think, you know, the track is pretty much showing that we're going to probably have a steadier rain continuing into Monday. It's not going to be heavy rain. It'll probably be kind of a steadier light rain that will be coming down. And it may even linger into Monday night before the system finally starts to move away early on Tuesday.
0: Kevin, as always, thank you so much for your time, and we'll talk soon.
1: Absolutely.
0: Kevin Skorupa joining us from the Stormwatch 9 Weather Center on the HRC Your Neighbor Credit Union guest line to do a deep dive into this weekend's expected nor'easter. I am Chris Ryan. 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
11: New Hampshire's traffic and weather together.
0: Let's take a look what's going on the roadways right now. And the major story this morning is the Queen City Bridge is reopened in Manchester. Good news there in regard to getting around the Queen City. In terms of delays, accidents, we got nothing to report right now. If you do see something out there, though, let us know at 866-999-7200. That is the New Hampshire State Traffic Tip Line. From the WMUR Stormwatch 9 Weather Center, it's Kevin Skrupa.
1: Clouds gradually increasing today. The breeze building out of the northeast. Some gusts over 20 miles an hour this afternoon and temperatures either side of 70. 50s tonight with a few showers possible later this evening. And it does look like the periods of rain gradually developed during the day Saturday. Winds gusting over 35 miles an hour. The periods of rain and those gusty winds continue Saturday night and into Sunday. From the Stormwatch 9 Weather Center, I'm meteorologist Kevin Skrupa.
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0: Good morning. This is New Hampshire Today. I am Chris Ryan. Appreciate you joining us here for the show as we come to the Mill Yard in Manchester this morning, staring down at the midterm election less than 6 weeks from today as we turn the page into October next week, and looking forward to being down at, we expect, Yankee Stadium for Yankees-Red Sox, which will begin on Tuesday, New Hampshire Day on the Road, presented by Northeast Delta Dental. And some of the major stories we're following for you this morning, President Trump, along with Xi Jinping, were at a state dinner yesterday evening, put on by the president and a significant number of tech CEOs, billionaires in attendance to meet the leader of the Chinese Communist Party as President Trump sought to find commonality between China and the United States. Kevin Cork has that story.
1: Pointed and incremental progress is apparently being made. Treasury Secretary Scott Bessent says the trade detente between the world's two largest economies will now run through the 10th of January, even as the presidents continue to tackle trade, critical minerals, Taiwan, Iran, and of course AI. The U.S. also said to be proposing a direct AI hotline for national security threats. Also, a bit of tech diplomacy over dinner with a guest list, including Sam Altman, Tim Cook, Mark Zuckerberg, Jeff Bezos, and the Thomas Edison of our time, Elon Musk.
0: To New York, where Benjamin Netanyahu spoke yesterday at the United Nations General Assembly, and most folks there got up and left while he spoke. Netanyahu spent time during his remarks focusing on the mayor of New York City, in addition to other topics. Zohra Mamdani. Gernal Scott has that story.
2: Thursday, Prime Minister Netanyahu called Mayor Mamdani anti-Semitic during his UN General Assembly speech, but didn't stop there with accusations.
3: You praise criminals convicted of supporting Hamas. You count as friends people like Hassan Piker, who said America deserved 9/11.
2: Mamdani said in a statement Netanyahu's words are baseless lies that sanitize genocide of Palestinians, adding that is why the International Criminal Court accuses Netanyahu of crimes against humanity. Netanyahu said what Mamdani claims about Israel is why Jewish people in New York City tell him they haven't felt safe after Mamdani's election last year. Gernal Scott, Fox News.
0: Iranian President Masoud Pezeshkian sat for an exclusive interview with Fox's special report hosted by Brett Baer. Fox's Trey Yingst is in Tel Aviv with a breakdown of several of the key components of that interview.
4: Iranian President Masoud Pezeshkian conceded in that interview to Fox News that ultimately the Iranian economy is suffering, and they spoke about some of the military issues and also the ongoing sanctions against Iran. But he said they will resist no matter what until the end. And when you think back to the comments that Pezeshkian made in March, he said the Iranian economy could collapse in a matter of weeks. Well, it's been months since then, heavier sanctions and a renewed naval blockade of Iranian ports. And we know that inflation is rapidly rising inside of Iran, and the currency is weakening, more than 2 million Iranian rial to a single U.S. dollar.
0: This as NATO Secretary General Mark Rutte praises President Trump for degrading Iranian nuclear capabilities, suggesting that they posed a threat to the Middle East as well as Europe. In addition to that topic, Pezeshkian also spoke through a translator about his perspective on the stall in traffic through the Strait of Hormuz. Here's that clip.
5: The problem is that when a strait, those who have been responsible for a lifetime for that strait, they are forbidden from moving their vessels through that waterway, then of course we will not recognize that right for other vessels. Now America is forbidding our transit through that waterway. For what reason? Based on what foundation?
0: That is Masoud Pezeshkian last night on Special Report with Brett Baer. Taking a look at some of the other stories in Washington, some very disturbing reports in regard to the mental health of folks who were stationed on the USS Abraham Lincoln John Saucier has that.
6: The Navy's top civilian leader says that 8 sailors attempted suicide while deployed with USS Abraham Lincoln Aircraft Carrier Strike Group. This came in a letter sent from Acting Navy Secretary Hung Cao to U.S. Senator Kirsten Gillibrand. The aircraft carrier spent a record-setting uninterrupted almost 9 months at sea supporting the Iran conflict. The Lincoln's extended deployment drew the nation's attention following reports of crew stress and poor mental health, as well as supply shortages, including food and hygiene products. The Lincoln is on the way home now, but we don't have an exact date for when. John Saucier, Fox News.
0: A war powers resolution to rein in the Iran war has failed in the United States Senate. Fox's Jared Halperin has that story.
7: The House-passed War Powers Resolution was the latest effort by Senate Democrats to force Republicans to vote on the Iran war. 4 GOP members broke with President Trump voting in favor of the resolution, but the measure ultimately failed 49-50. Democrat John Fetterman broke with his party voting against the resolution. The narrow House majority approved the War Powers Resolution 2 months ago with some Republican support. The conflict with Iran, coupled with fuel prices, are driving voter sentiments ahead of the midterms. At the UN this week, President Trump predicted a deal with Iran could be made after the November elections. At the White House, Jared Halpern, Fox News.
0: I am Chris Ryan in the Mill Yard in Manchester, and this is New Hampshire Today.
8: They'll meet for tea later this morning. I'm Dave Anthony, Fox News. After President Trump hosted China's leader at a lavish White House state dinner.
9: I'd like to raise a glass and propose a toast to President Xi, Madam Peng, and the long relationship between China and America.
8: This after President Trump and Xi Jinping held talks on issues ranging from Taiwan to AI amid concern about it going out of control.
10: An announcement to come that there's been an agreement about a direct hotline over artificial intelligence. It'll be used when major issues come up, and the two sides will also continue the agreement made in the Busan, South Korea, that last year. That means that there'd be an extension of a pause of export restrictions on rare earth minerals out of China. The U.S. will leave tariffs on Chinese goods where they are, while adding more exemptions for agriculture, medical supplies, and low-tech electronics.
8: Fox Business Network's Edward Lawrence at the White House. China has been accused of helping Iran in the U.S. conflict, something Fox's Brett Baer asked the Iranian president about interviewing Masoud Pezeshkian.
11: We do not seek to kill Americans. As shown by actions, demonstrable actions, America has sought to kill Iranians.
12: But they were killed there. Did you use satellite images?
11: Not at all. Not at all.
8: New York Times reports that Iran is proposing a 7-day plan to end the conflict. Israel's Prime Minister Benjamin Netanyahu defended going to war with Iran with the U.S. to stop their nuclear threats.
13: If we hadn't done it, we'd all be dead.
8: In his UN General Assembly speech, Netanyahu also rejected allegations Israel's war against Hamas and Gaza was genocide. Like those protesters claim, in loud demonstrations outside the United Nations in New York, the NYPD says about 100 people were arrested. Another leader getting a much warmer welcome in France, where Pope Leo's begun a 4-day visit discussing peace, climate change, and AI and other issues. America's...
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15: Good morning. After spending much of the week out of commission, that very busy Queen City Bridge in Manchester, it's back open. The span fully open Thursday after an inspection Monday turned up structural deficiencies. The DOT saying rust and a possible crack in a truss were found. Rare September nor'easter hammers the East Coast with heavy rain and damaging winds this weekend. Worst of us comes later Saturday through Monday. Lots of rain and wind. Localized flooding could be a factor as well. Coastal flooding an issue on the shore. Forecasters say it's a tricky track. That could make a big difference in intensity. In sports, the Red Sox, they'll host the Cubs for a double dip today. It's the final weekend of Major League Baseball's regular season. Patriots, they'll visit the Jags on Sunday. I'm Jake Orwin.
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0: Let's take a look at what's going on the roadways this morning. And our major story right now is the fact the Queen City Bridge is reopened in Manchester, which obviously is good news for your commute. Also good news is I don't see any accidents or delays right now out there. If you do see something, though, let us know at 866-999-7200. That is the New Hampshire State Traffic Tip Line. From the WMUR Stormwatch 9 Weather Center, it's Kevin Skrupa.
29: Clouds gradually increasing today. The breeze building out of the northeast. Some gusts over 20 miles an hour this afternoon, and temperatures either side of 70. 50s tonight with a few showers possible later this evening. And it does look like the periods of rain gradually develop during the day Saturday. Winds gusting over 35 miles an hour. The periods of rain and those gusty winds continue Saturday night and into Sunday. From the Stormwatch 9 Weather Center, I'm meteorologist Kevin Skrupa.
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0: Good morning. This is Nam. Hampshire Today. I am Chris Ryan. Appreciate you joining us for the show. In our top story, nor'easter expected to cause some problems here in New Hampshire and across the coast of New England, but not expected to be a major issue. Kevin's group predicting only minor flooding along the seacoast, and we could see those sustained winds in the 30-mile-an-hour range inland, 40-plus mile-an-hours along the seacoast, sustained meaning over a span of several days, which could lead potentially to some power outages with tree limbs becoming or falling off as a result of that sustained pressure. So we'll continue to monitor that, of course, and have the latest forecast for you throughout the course of the weekend. And that coastal storm is creating some concern, not just in New Hampshire, but all the way down the coast, even into New Jersey, where Katie Byrne is this morning in Ocean City as that town prepares for this nor'easter.
1: The storm is still strengthening as it moves north, and the threat, it ranges from the Carolinas into New England. It's expected to hit at least a dozen states in its path. We've already seen the damage it can do when you take a look at places like Virginia, coastal flooding spilling into the street, and in North Carolina's Outer Banks, Highway 12 remains closed. The power of the water breaking apart a 500-foot stretch of the pavement, according to officials, and that road, significant. It's the only way in and out of those southern Outer Banks towns. In the Jersey Shore, we are up next for those worst of the impact. Even before the strongest winds arrive, the beach is already taking a hit. Wave after wave has carved away feet of sand.
0: And President Trump meeting with Chinese President Xi Jinping yesterday at the White House is the top story across the globe. Fox News White House correspondent Peter Ducey files this report.
2: In addition to Iran, Trump and Xi yesterday talked about geopolitical tensions, including Taiwan, artificial intelligence with Sam Altman and Jensen Huang and Elon Musk on hand for Seabass at the state dinner. And there were also trade concession talks. The Chinese ambassador to the U.S. now says cooperation is a two-way street to keep the economic and trade ties stable. The list of cooperation needs to be lengthened and the list of issues shortened, so long as both sides act in the spirit of equality, mutual respect, and mutual benefit, a pathway to resolving differences can always be found.
0: President Xi also announced that China would be sending two pandas to the Atlanta Zoo as an envoy of friendship. Joining us right now on the HRC, your Neighbor Credit Union guest line, to discuss this and more, former Speaker of the New Hampshire House, Vietnam veteran Steve Shurtleff. Good morning, Steve.
3: Good morning, Chris.
0: What have you made of President Xi Jinping's trip to Washington, D.C.?
3: Well, personally, I wish he treated our allies, especially our friends in Canada, as well as he does to people like Xi and Putin and the North Korean dictator. You know, now the president is in this habit of calling us Democrats, you know, communists. But I take that almost as a term of endearment, because it seems to be the people he's closest to are communist leaders throughout the world. I think it's a bit much. Xi is out for himself, of course, and for what's best for China. And I think the president's gone too far.
0: That is the sentiment that I have as well, where, you know, this was like, it was almost like he had done all these renovations and things at the White House in order just to show them off to Xi Jinping. Like, he is so interested and intent on impressing him, you know, meeting him at the airports, you know, touring him this morning, you know, through the National Archives. And I don't think that he deserves this. I think that first and foremost, we should be asking and putting his feet to the fire when it comes to whether or not he is providing intelligence and munitions to Iran, and if he has American blood on his hands. Instead, we are treating him like this, you know, conquering hero. And I don't get it. And, you know, you mentioned the political side of things as well, where the closing argument for Republicans is that the Democrats, you know, are communists and democratic socialists, and they're all going to, you know, ruin the country. And, you know, he goes to New York and is basically putting his arm around Zohran Mamdani and telling him, you know, he wishes him the best. He's off to a good start and all that. And then, you know, the most significant communist in the world is treated as a conquering hero at the White House. The to say these are mixed messages is an understatement.
3: Yeah, you're absolutely right, Chris. And you're right. What is China's involvement in the Iran war? You know, we've heard from intelligence, we've heard from other sources that China is providing intelligence reports and providing aid to the Iranians. But like you said, he's being treated like Eisenhower was when he returned from World War II, like the conquering hero. And in this president's fascination with construction, it's not healthy. As homeowners, and we get excited when we get something new for our homes, and that's okay. But the president has gone way beyond the pale with wanting to show him the ballroom where it's going and what he's doing here and there. And it's sad, and it's sad for America that we have to live through this.
0: One of the things that, you know, jumped out at me when he was, you know, showing G the ballroom was the fact that he has argued this is a national security issue, right? That he needs to have the ballroom. And so he's taking, you know, G through there, and you wonder the nature of the conversation about the ballroom. We talked a little bit there about whether or not China is providing some aid in regard to satellite imagery to help target soldiers. This is something that Brett Baer brought up with Masoud Pezeshkian last night, the Iranian president. Let's hear what he had to say.
4: We do not seek to kill Americans. As shown by actions, demonstrable actions, America has sought to kill Iranians. Why do...
5: But they were killed there. Did you use satellite images?
4: Not at all. Not at all.
0: So...
3: oh, yeah, I believe
0: there's him. There's not a lot that came out of that interview that I believe. And, you know, he also was asked about, the health of the Supreme Leader. And basically, he's, you know, fit as a fiddle, right?
3: Yeah.
0: Okay. If he's fit as a fiddle, why has he not been seen? Like not even like there's the video, I think, is asking too much. Just like a picture, maybe a picture.
3: Yeah.
0: You know, if we demand a proof of life in regard to Mitch McConnell, we should at least have a picture of the Supreme Leader, who I feel is in much worse physical and mental condition even than old Mitch at this point in time.
3: Yeah. If he still exists at all.
0: Correct.
3: Yeah. It's incredible. It's just incredible, the whole thing. And you'd almost laugh, but the sad thing, American men and women are in harm's way because of this decision to join with Israel on this attack. That was only supposed to last a couple of weeks, and now we're bogged down in another long and ongoing war that you cannot see any light at the end of the tunnel. And but Mr. President, say we won and just bring our troops home.
0: In conclusion on that, another disturbing report in regard to the USS Abraham Lincoln and the mental health of those soldiers at the longest ever deployment of 9 months. Here's John Saucier with that.
6: The Navy's top civilian leader says that 8 sailors attempted suicide while deployed with USS Abraham Lincoln Aircraft Carrier Strike Group. This came in a letter sent from Acting Navy Secretary Hung Cao to U.S. Senator Kirsten Gillibrand. The aircraft carrier spent a record-setting uninterrupted almost 9 months at sea supporting the Iran conflict. The Lincoln's extended deployment drew the nation's attention following reports of crew stress and poor mental health, as well as supply shortages, including food and hygiene products. The Lincoln is on the way home now, but we don't have an exact date for when. John Saucier, Fox News.
0: And of course, President Trump was very dismissive of concerns in regard to the USS Abraham Lincoln. And there's also reports that indicate that the Pentagon has not been forthcoming and accurate when it comes to the total number of U.S. casualties in this war?
3: Yeah, now the number is 22, 23, 25 that have lost their lives in Iran. And with the carrier Lincoln, the fact is, in addition to being deprived of the common things that sailors need, these people are working 12-hour shifts every day for 8 months. They're getting no breaks, no rest, no sleep, no time off. And if they did, where would they go? What would they do? You know, it's a beyond the pale. And again, our Secretary of Defense, Hegseth, was belittling those that were complaining about the situation with the Lincoln. You know, step one for any commander of military is take care of the troops. Mm-hmm. And they're not doing it. And I think it's outrageous.
0: As always, appreciate your time. Look forward to talking again soon.
3: Okay, you have a great weekend, Chris.
0: That is the former Speaker of the New Hampshire House, Steve Shurtleff, joining us on the HRCU, your neighborhood credit union guest line. I am Chris Ryan. This is New Hampshire Today.
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14: New Hampshire's traffic and weather together.
0: Let's take a look at what's going on the roadways right now. And so far, still so good. Nothing to report, no accidents, no delays out there right now. Plus, the Queen City Bridge reopened this morning in Manchester, so good news on your commute there as well. If you do see something out there, though, let us know at 866-999-7200. That is the NAMM Today traffic tip line. From the WMUR Stormwatch 9 Weather Center, it's Kevin Skrupa.
29: Clouds gradually increasing today. The breeze building out of the northeast. Some gusts over 20 miles an hour this afternoon, and temperatures either side of 70. 50s tonight with a few showers possible later this evening. And it does look like the periods of rain gradually develop during the day Saturday. Winds gusting over 35 miles an hour. The periods of rain and those gusty winds continue Saturday night and into Sunday. From the Stormwatch 9 Weather Center, I'm meteorologist Kevin Skorupa.
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0: Four runs in their series against the Guardians as the Bats have gone silent, and the Red Sox kind of limping into the playoffs at this point in time. We will be with the Red Sox in New York, where it's expected that the Sox be playing the Yankees in that wild card series, best of three, and we'll be broadcasting there. 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Joining us right now on the HRC, your Neighbor Credit Union guest line, Chuck Zada, host of the Financial Exchange on News Radio 610 and 96.7. And you can check him out at 11 a.m. along with Mike Armstrong. What up, Chuck?
19: Good morning, Chris. How you doing?
0: I am well. What's the latest in the markets this morning?
19: Yeah, it looks like we are set for a little bit of a bounce back after some weakness that we've seen the last couple of days here. Again, nothing huge that we've seen in terms of downward move, just modest, 1.25% decline. So again, I don't want to get anyone all spooked about it. Equity markets have continued to hold up well. The place that I do think is worth paying attention to is what's been happening in the bond market. I know most people don't really pay attention to what happens there. 10-year Treasury, though, continuing to move up and now at 5.175% today, highest level that we've seen since 2007. And the reason why this matters to the average person, it filters through into mortgage rates when you see long-term bond yields move up. 30-year fixed rate mortgage, according to Mortgage News Daily, now it's 7.45%. That is up 0.19% just yesterday. And when you look at the move that we've seen in mortgage rates on the 26th of August, so a month ago, we were at 6.75 nationally, now at almost 7.5. It's a 0.75% move in a span of 30 days. That is a quick move, and it is absolutely going to affect pricing as we head into the remainder of the year, with it putting some downward pressure on what sellers are likely to receive from potential buyers.
0: Iran has pushed forward an offer to reopen the Strait of Hormuz within 7 days and restart nuclear negotiations. We just discussed that prior, of course, over the span of narrowly now.

0: Patient may vary. Online health questions required.
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2: Good morning. President Trump's approval rating in New Hampshire set a new low, according to a Granite State poll from the UNH Survey Center. 75% of respondents thinking the Iran war is going poorly. Most believe it cannot be won at this point. Margin of error, 2.5%, over 1,500 people polled last Thursday the 18th through Monday the 21st. Millions on the East Coast braced for wet weather and heavy wind over the weekend. Powerful, rare, early season nor'easter likely to affect the region tonight through Monday, the worst of it, late Saturday, Sunday, and into Monday. Potential of lots of rain with heavy winds in tow. In sports, the Red Sox host the Cubs for a doubleheader today. Patriots visit the Jags on Sunday. I'm Jay Corwin.

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1: How bad is this nor'easter going to be? We'll hear from Kevin Skorupa coming up in just a little bit here on the program. President Trump with a state dinner, rolling out the red carpet, breaking out the tuxedos, getting the champagne on ice. Big night at the White House yesterday. Julia Manchester will join us from Washington and the White House with some details on that. Plus, we'll take a deep dive on where things sit in the midterms. We look horse race with Scott Spradling. 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
0: New Hampshire's traffic and weather together.
1: Let's take a look what's going on the roadways this morning. And we got a couple issues, both in Manchester as of right now, and both seem to be actually the same. On-ramp closed, Route 293 northbound. That's the on-ramp from exit 6. Other than that, spot a problem, let us know at 866-999-7200. That is the New Hampshire State Traffic Tip Line. From the WMUR Stormwatch 9 Weather Center, it's Kevin Skorupa.
6: Clouds gradually increasing today. The breeze building out of the northeast. Some gusts over 20 miles an hour this afternoon, and temperatures either side of 70. 50s tonight with a few showers possible later this evening. And it does look like the periods of rain gradually develop during the day Saturday. Winds gusting over 35 miles an hour. The periods of rain and those gusty winds continue Saturday night and into Sunday. From the Stormwatch 9 Weather Center, I'm meteorologist Kevin Skorupa.
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9: Mooring chains and stuff like that.
10: Double and triple checking happening at Hampton Harbor as we inch closer to the possible nor'easter hitting the coast this weekend.
9: Like, I just put a new piece of chafing gear on there because the boat's going to be swinging all over the place, rocking side to side.
10: Captain Jackson Nichol says each spring, divers check the chains in the harbor to make sure they'll be able to withstand any storm Mother Nature throws their way. He adds there are three things to watch during any big storm: the moon, the wind, and the tide.
9: With a high tide, with a northeast wind, there's probably going to be some water on the boardwalk.
10: That flooding is no stranger to the seaside town.
11: We haven't seen too much this year, but yeah, I guess we're going to see some.
0: This is New Hampshire Today.
12: President Trump gifting Chinese President Xi Jinping an American Eagle statue.
13: May all of our people know a future of harmony, peace, and success.
12: China's president thanking President Trump for the hospitality, saying the two reached a common understanding on many issues. Adding the U.S.-China relationship stands at a new historical starting point. The two leaders discussing the Middle East, Ukraine, and artificial intelligence Thursday, with President Xi stressing the need for AI to remain under human control. They also agreed to support each other in hosting this year's Asia-Pacific Economic Cooperation Summit set for November in China and the G20 Summit set for December in Miami.
0: Where the Granite State turns to get all the latest news and information.
14: The progressive group Jewish Voice for Peace was one of those organizations that led a protest. They held a sit-in outside of the United Nations calling for the U.S. to stop providing weapons to Israel. Some of the people arrested included actor Susan Sarandon and Hannah Einbinder. Several Democratic Socialist political candidates were also arrested, like the nominee for New York's 13th Congressional District, Darya-Lisa Chevalier. Chevalier says she was released safely and insists she won't back down from her calls to free Palestine, saying on X, "I refuse to allow a war criminal to roam the streets of our city unchallenged. I refuse to be complicit in genocide."
0: Now, New Hampshire Today.

0: Good morning. This is the answer today. I am Chris Ryan. Appreciate you joining us for the show as we come to you from the Mill Yard in Manchester this morning. This hour of the program presented by The Village on Technology Hill. Thank you so much for being with us. Our top story, the nor'easter, and we heard from Kevin Skorupa earlier. He joined us live on the show and in the forecast throughout the course of the morning, and it feels like there is a chance for minor flooding along the seacoast, and there's going to be a distinct difference between how the storm affects the seacoast versus inland, which is not terribly surprising, given the fact this is more of a coastal storm. Winds sustained for a period of days at 40 miles an hour on the coast, 30s inland. There could be rain starting tomorrow or this evening, and that's basically going to stretch through Monday potentially. So a lot of rain and a significant amount of wind. There's a chance for power outages as a result of that wind and tree branches falling, etc. Stay with us for the latest on that throughout the course of the weekend. Also, this is a coastal storm that is not just going to affect New Hampshire and New England, but also well down the coast as well. Let's get to this report this morning from Katie Byrne from Fox Weather, who is in Ocean City, New Jersey. Here's that report.
1: The storm is still strengthening as it moves north, and the threat, it ranges from the Carolinas into New England. It's expected to hit at least a dozen states in its path. We've already seen the damage it can do when you take a look at places like Virginia, coastal flooding spilling into the street. And in North Carolina's Outer Banks, Highway 12 remains closed. The power of the water breaking apart a 500-foot stretch of the pavement, according to officials. And that road, significant. It's the only way in and out of those southern Outer Banks towns. In the Jersey Shore, we are up next for those worst of the impact. Even before the strongest winds arrive, the beach is already taking a hit. Wave after wave has carved away feet of sand.
0: That is Katie Byrne there. New York City Mayor Zohran Mamdani issued a travel advisory beginning today at 2 p.m., citing forecasts from the National Weather Service calling for 2 to 3 inches of rainfall in New York City. So this will in fact be a coastal storm with impacts being felt all the way from Maine down to North Carolina. President Trump welcomed Chinese President Xi Jinping to the White House yesterday for a state dinner. Fox's Peter Ducey has these details from the White House this morning.
2: In addition to Iran, Trump and Xi yesterday talked about geopolitical tensions, including Taiwan, artificial intelligence with Sam Altman and Jensen Huang and Elon Musk on hand for Seabass at the state dinner. And there were also trade concession talks. The Chinese ambassador to the U.S. now says cooperation is a two-way street to keep the economic and trade ties stable. The list of cooperation needs to be lengthened and the list of issues shortened, so long as both sides act in the spirit of equality, mutual respect, and mutual benefit, a pathway to resolving differences can always be found.
0: To the Red Sox, whose bats seem to be sputtering down the stretch of the season. They've scored only 4 runs in the last 3 games at home and losing 2 of 3 to the Cleveland Guardians. They'll play a doubleheader today as Sunday's game has been moved. They'll start at 1 p.m. and have the nightcap, that doubleheader, at 6 p.m. They also got some difficult news post-game from Wilson Contreras, who is trying to come back from a hand injury. He was struck on the hand with a pitch, and it now appears to be in jeopardy as to whether or not he is going to play in the postseason series, which kicks off on Tuesday and expected to be in New York against the Yankees.
3: Tried to swing yesterday, I couldn't swing, and tried to swing today, and couldn't swing, so we're taking it day by day. Putting all my efforts with the trainers on my hand to make it feel better.
0: The Hampshire Day program will be coming to you from New York as we cover the Red Sox and Yankees series. New Hampshire Day on the road, presented by Northeast Delta Dental. Julia Manchester expected next. White House correspondent for The Hill and News Nation. This is New Hampshire Today.
4: OpenAI has agreed to a $3.2 million settlement with the Department of Justice over allegations the company discriminated against U.S. workers in its hiring practices. Matt Mattinson has the story.
5: The DOJ says the investigation involved fewer than 10 positions, but found issues including how some jobs were advertised and how applications were accepted. Under the agreement, OpenAI will pay $1.2 million in civil penalties and $2 million to compensate workers affected by the alleged practices. The company denies the findings, but says it reached the agreement to resolve the matter and move forward with its immigration-related hiring program.
4: Anthropic inking a $10 billion deal with AI cloud startup Volta. And AI systems from Anthropic and OpenAI created fake identities in an effort to break into the site GitHub. The UK's AI Security Institute says Anthropic's Mythos and OpenAI's Sol used autonomy and deception to mask the hacks. This comes as more AI models are being caught starting their own hacks. Tech Report, I'm Mark Mayfield.
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13: New Hampshire's traffic and weather together.
0: Let's take a look what's going on the roadways right now across northern New England. And we got just one problem right now. Actually, that problem has been taken care of. The on-ramp reopened on Route 293 northbound at Exit 6. Plus, the Queen City Bridge opened today as well after being closed down for a couple days. So all good there. If you see anything else, though, let us know at 866-999-7200. That is the New Hampshire State Traffic Tip Line from the WMUR Storm Watch 9. Sign Weather Center. It's Kevin Skorupa.
14: Clouds gradually increasing today. The breeze building out of the northeast. Some gusts over 20 miles an hour this afternoon, and temperatures either side of 70. 50s tonight with a few showers possible later this evening. And it does look like the periods of rain gradually develop during the day Saturday. Winds gusting over 35 miles an hour. The periods of rain and those gusty winds continue Saturday night and into Sunday. From the Stormwatch 9 Weather Center, I'm meteorologist Kevin Skorupa.
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0: Good morning. This is NAMTRA Today. I am Chris Ryan. Appreciate you for joining us for the show. This hour of NAMTRA Day presented by The Village on Technology Hill. Joining us right now on the HRCU Your Neighbor Credit Union guest line, News Nation and The Hill's White House correspondent, Julia Manchester, joins us right now with the latest. It's been a very busy time at the White House over the last day or so as President Xi Jinping from China meeting with President Trump, state dinner last night. And Julia joins us right now on the HRCU Your Neighbor Credit Union guest line. Good morning.
16: Hey, good morning, Chris. Happy Friday.
0: Happy Friday. Appreciate you joining us for the show. So first, what were your biggest takeaways from President Xi Jinping at the White House yesterday with President Trump?
16: Well, I got to say, Chris, the state visit is obviously still happening. The two are visiting the National Archives this morning before President Xi leaves. But ironically, the biggest takeaway of the day, for me at least, and I think for a lot of people following the visit, wasn't Xi's visit itself, but the coverage of the visit and the fact that there was so much confusion at the White House and in the news media as to whether CNN, Politico, MS Now would be reinstated in to the White House for their White House access during the visit. Now, this is important because we know that CNN is a part of the television pool. So is MS Now, but CNN is one of the five major networks in the television pool. And after CNN was banned, the other major networks pulled out, saying they would not cover, be in the television pool covering Trump unless CNN was reinstated. So this visit hasn't been covered technically, in the television pool by a major broadcast network. And the confusion over that, you know, lasted throughout the day yesterday and well into last night, even though those outlets were given access back into the White House, it was still unclear whether CNN was reinstated into the pool itself. So even though there was coverage of the state dinner, which saw a number of, U.S. officials, the Secretary of State, other cabinet members, tech leaders, for example, the chairman of the Federal Reserve was there as well. This hoopla, or I shouldn't say hoopla, but the chaos surrounding, the pool was really overshadowing the events of the day.
0: So where do things sit in that regard? First off, a judge ruled that the reporters that had been denied access should be granted access to the White House once again. Initially, they were not being let in, and after a period of time, their badges worked again, and they were back allowed to cover events. Then there was question as to what roles were going to be, and if CNN was in fact allowed to be back in the pool. Does that remain unresolved as of today, as the president visits the National Archive, or has that situation been resolved in not just the short term, but also the long term, as this stay granted by the judge, I believe, is only for 2 weeks?
16: Well, it's unresolved because even though those outlets, or I should say on the TV side, CNN and MS Now, particularly CNN, even though they were granted access back to the White House, that doesn't mean they're going to be added back into the White House pool. And like I said, if CNN isn't in the White House pool, that means the four other major networks, including Fox News, will not cover pooled events. Now, the event at the National Archives you know, I think there's a big question mark on that, because even though the White House press pool will go to cover that, it's a pre-credentialed event. It's outside of White House grounds. So theoretically, any outlet could cover that unilaterally on their own. But we're unsure, you know, how those television outlets are going to, or those major networks are going to approach it at this time.
0: Julia Manchester joins us from The Hill and News Nation, White House correspondent on the HRCU, Your Neighbor Credit Union guest line. On substance, did anything major, will anything major come from this event? Because there has been, you know, reports of discussions, conversations, potential, and also, you know, likelihood of the current trade agreement being extended. Other than that, is there anything of substance that seems to be coming from this?
16: We don't know yet. We haven't, you know, gotten anything, you know, concrete. I mean, President Trump took some questions, but fielded very generic answers from the press. President Xi didn't answer any questions. During the last state visit, when President Trump went to China in May, we found out the agreements after the state visit. So we could find out after. The question, though, and the big thing we're all watching out for is AI, mm-hmm. and whether anything's agreed on AI. But President Trump saying in a Truth Social post yesterday morning that he wants to leave AI as is. And so does President Xi, Trump seemingly referring to his laissez-faire sort of hands-off approach to mm-hmm. AI. But, you know, it'll be interesting to see if there are any movements made. We know that Treasury Secretary Scott Bessent has been floated as President Trump's AI czar. He's, you know, fielded a number of concerns about AI's impact on the market. So maybe some AI skeptics, you know, would be hopeful that Bessent is in the room for a lot of these discussions. But it's unclear what's going to come out in terms of substance at this point.
0: President Xi, in his remarks last night, did say that it is important to keep artificial intelligence in human control, which, you know, is obviously beneficial to humanity and China, that AI does not go rogue. So I think that's a mutually held belief. But when it comes to substantive agreements in that regard, that's what we're looking for. Is there going to be anything signed? Is there going to be anything that is concrete in regard to artificial intelligence? The other major piece, and I'm wondering if this has been brought up to your knowledge, and that is whether or not China is providing aerial satellite intelligence to Iran, and also if they are supplying weapons to Iran, as reported by the Wall Street Journal. Has President Trump, to your knowledge, brought that up with President Xi?
16: We really do not know any of what's been discussed between the two leaders generally, just, you know, saying that, overarching, we don't know. We know that questions were shouted at the president yesterday about this. He didn't answer them. I think, as in with most state visits, we'll get more details after the fact, but we just don't know details at this point.
0: As always, Julia, appreciate your time. Thanks for being with us this morning. We'll talk soon.
16: Thank you.
0: That is White House correspondent Julia Manchester from The Hill and News Nation joining us on the HRCU, Your Neighborhood Credit Union guest line. Up next, we do a deep dive on the midterms. How are things looking in regard to the horse race in New Hampshire? New polls out shed some light on that. This is New Hampshire Today.
17: Could this end the Iran conflict? I'm Dave Anthony, Fox News. Iran is proposing a ceasefire plan that could reopen the Strait of Hormuz shipping in 7 days and restart nuclear talks if the U.S. meets financial conditions.
18: We are willing and still wish to move forward.
17: That's Iran's President Masoud Pezeshkian, who also again denies they want a nuclear weapon, talking to Fox's Brett Baer, who pressed him on uranium enrichment.
18: If we wanted to reach a weaponization,
19: what about moving it out of the country?
18: We would have done it.
17: Pezeshkian also denied China helped Iran target American troops.
18: The framing of this, as is reported in society, is incorrect.
17: Now, that conflict was a topic when President Trump hosted China's leader Xi Jinping at the White House for talks and then a state dinner.
20: We represent different systems, but the ties between our people endure.
19: and we've never gotten along better.
2: In addition to Iran, Trump and Xi yesterday talked about geopolitical tensions, including Taiwan, artificial intelligence with Sam Altman and Jensen Huang and Elon Musk on hand for Seabass at the state dinner. And there were also trade concession talks.
17: That's Fox's Peter Doocy at the White House. Israel's prime minister went to the UN and defended going to war with Iran as an easy decision to end a nuclear threat. And Benjamin Netanyahu was defiant about the situation in Gaza after delegates had walked out before he addressed the General Assembly.
20: Shame on you. Israel didn't commit genocide. Israel prevented genocide.
17: Claiming it was Hamas that put civilians in harm's way in their war as protests raged outside the United Nations in New York. They demonstrated against Netanyahu, demanding an end to U.S. arms sales to Israel, but some were taken away by police, including actress Susan Sarandon and a Democratic Socialist candidate for Congress, Daria Liza Chevalier. The NYPD says there were 103 arrests. All have been released.
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21: Good morning. After spending much of the week out of commission, that very busy Queen City Bridge in Manchester, it's back open. The span fully open Thursday after an inspection Monday turned up structural deficiencies. The DOT saying rust and a possible crack in a truss were found. Rare September nor'easter hammers the East Coast with heavy rain and damaging winds this weekend. Worst of us comes later Saturday through Monday. Lots of rain and wind. Localized flooding could be a factor as well. Coastal flooding an issue on the shore. Forecasters say it's a tricky track. That could make a big difference in intensity. In sports, the Red Sox, they'll host the Cubs for a double dip today. It's the final weekend of Major League Baseball's regular season. Patriots, they'll visit the Jags on Sunday. I'm Jake Orwin.
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13: New Hampshire's traffic and weather together.
0: Let's take a look what's going on the roadways right now. Of course, the major story this morning and great news, the Queen City Bridge is reopened. Let's take a look what's going on other than that. And we got nothing to report here on this Friday. No accidents, no delays right now. However, if you do spot a problem, let us know at 866-999-7200. That is the New Hampshire State Traffic Tip Line. From the WMUR Stormwatch 9 Weather Center, it's Kevin Skrupa.
14: Clouds gradually increasing today. The breeze building out of the northeast. Some gusts over 20 miles an hour this afternoon, and temperatures either side of 70. 50s tonight with a few showers possible later this evening. And it does look like the periods of rain gradually develop during the day Saturday. Winds gusting over 35 miles an hour. The periods of rain and those gusty winds continue Saturday night and into Sunday. From the Stormwatch 9 Weather Center, I'm meteorologist Kevin Skrupa.
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1: This is New Hampshire Today. I am Chris Ryan. Appreciate you joining us here for the show. After touring President Trump's construction projects and taking part in a state dinner at the White House yesterday evening, Chinese President Xi Jinping will accompany the president to the National Archives today to view our founding documents. Fox's Peter Ducey has the latest from the White House this morning on the substance of what President Trump and President Xi have been discussing.
2: In addition to Iran, Trump and Xi yesterday talked about geopolitical tensions, including Taiwan, artificial intelligence with Sam Altman and Jensen Huang and Elon Musk on hand for CBAS at the state dinner. And there were also trade concession talks. The Chinese ambassador to the U.S. now says cooperation is a two-way street to keep the economic and trade ties stable. The list of cooperation needs to be lengthened and the list of issues shortened, so long as both sides act in the spirit of equality, mutual respect, and mutual benefit. A pathway to resolving differences can always be found.
1: Joining us right now on the HRCU Euronavic Credit Union guest on is going to take a look at the midterm elections, in particular, the races here in the Granite State. State House insider Scott Spradling, formerly of WMUR. Good morning, Scott.
3: Hey, good morning, Chris. How are you?
1: I am well. First off, if you were having a state dinner thrown in your honor, what would be the entree?
3: Oh, I'd probably go surf and turf.
1: That's a great choice. That is a great choice. Yeah, it wouldn't be sea bass, though. I don't think that that would be my choice. And so I was a little surprised by that. Initially, I was thinking swordfish, which I'm a big fan of.
3: I feel with that.
1: Yeah, but yeah. Now I'm definitely doing surf and turf. That's a great, great, great option. So note to anybody out there who's thinking about throwing Scott or I a state dinner. No tuxedos necessary, just some jeans and sport jackets. But we would do surf and turf for our state dinners. Taking a look at what's going on in the Granite State in regard to the midterms. And we saw some new polls out yesterday from CNN, the New York Times, as well as UNH, which is more of a survey than a poll. And it also felt like they really oversampled younger voters as compared to older voters in that. So I'm taking the UNH poll in particular, given the results in the primary and previous polls, with a very healthy grain of salt. But your initial takeaways from the UNH poll, also Siena, starting with the Senate race, UNH has Chris Pappas up by 8% in that race, and Siena had Pappas up by 5%.
3: Yeah, I think most conventional wisdom of folks that I'm hearing on both sides of the aisle is that we've got a tight race in the Senate, that Pappas came out of the primary with a little bit of momentum, that he might have a little bit of a lead, but that we're talking about polling that's largely happening like within the margin of error, so on any given day. And Sununu is still showing that sort of like, you know, strength of brand, staying power. I think that is still a very tight race and will stay that way until maybe there's a break on voters at the very, very end if people are undecided. I greet the UNH Survey Center poll with a bit of skepticism. I'm not convinced that the governor's race is as close as they have it set with 4 points. Yeah. And I'm equally not as convinced that the first CD race is 4 points as they have it set as well. But for the Republicans in the field, this is a great poll, a good outcome, because I think If you're taking this with a grain of salt and you believe, as I think most people do, that the Senate race is very, very close, but that your governor's race, she's leading by probably more than that. But you've got this first CD race that shows maybe only 4 points between Shaheen and DiLorenzo. I think you've got some wind in your sails pushing back against this idea of a wave election for Democrats.
1: I agree. And, you know, it's also difficult to reconcile the different results here, right? I mean,
3: I agree.
1: If DiLorenzo's only trailing Shaheen by 4 and Ayotte's only leading Warmington by 4, that doesn't seem to make a ton of sense to me. The governor's race, first, I'll say in the Senate race, I've said this consistently, but just re-upping, I feel like that's a 3 to 5% race at this point in time in favor of Pappas. in terms of the governor's race, it's not 4%. It's not. So no. you have Siena came out with a new poll this morning, New York Times. They have it at 11%, and I feel that's closer to it. I feel it's about 7 to 10 range, more like an 8 to 10 range for Ayotte over Warmington. So I want to kind of stop there for a second, and then we'll get into the House races. And to me, you know, the Republicans and Kelly Ayotte have done a phenomenal job, and we can kind of work this into the House race as well with Anthony DiLorenzo, and we'll kind of take the juxtaposition between DiLorenzo and what he's done and Cindy Warmington and what she's done. DiLorenzo has been able to establish his brand and identify himself and his strengths to voters before Stephanie Shaheen has defined him in any way, shape, or form because of money and messaging. Conversely, in the governor's race, Cindy Warmington has been defined for voters by Kelly Ayotte and Republicans and has not had the resources to tell her story in any way, shape, or form. And I thought that the governor's race, given the conditions of the environment, was winnable for Democrats. However, I feel at this point in time that Warmington, to a large extent, has been defined in a negative sense based upon her past as an opioid lobbyist. And that is how voters see her. Conversely, they see Anthony DiLorenzo as a businessman, a self-made man, the guy that rides around on the motorcycle and looks pretty chill, right? That's been how he's been able to be defined, and he has defined himself. That's not been the case in the governor's race where Kelly Ayotte has defined Cindy Warmington.
3: Yeah, and I think for DiLorenzo and for Cindy Warmington, the two sort of maybe challengers fighting from behind in their respective races, I think their prescription for success is almost the complete opposite. Warmington needs to be able to rely on as many open mic opportunities, as much earned media as possible, and pushing the narrative from ways that you can't necessarily buy if you don't have the money. She needs as many of those opportunities as possible. And because DiLorenzo is newer to the game, probably with a higher margin for error, less experience. This is not something he's done before, but he has the funding. He's probably better off with a campaign that is controlled largely by them through marketing and advertising and social media and paid messages versus him getting out there on the stump and making the case and making the argument, because I simply don't think that's his strength. I think his strength is in his packaging. Cindy's strength is really things that are kind of beyond her control. Current events and the mood of the electorate are the two things that are the best things she has going for her. Because I think the one thing I think we'd all agree upon is that Kelly Ayotte has reasonably good approval rating numbers, but they're not rock star level status, which you wouldn't necessarily expect from a first term governor. It's not a criticism. It's just the reality of, I think, how it takes a little bit of time for folks to warm up to their governors. First terms are usually a little bit of a test run with a bit of a margin for error. So when you factor that in, with an angry electorate, you have a landscape for someone like Cindy Warmington to do well. But with no resources, she's in trouble. And she really does need as many opportunities as possible. Or for example, not to overly politicize something that we've all been paying attention to in Manchester, but infrastructure costs.
1: 100%.
3: A bridge closes down and another bridge shuts down in Nashua. What's going on with our infrastructure? And you know, how is this happening right after the governor vetoes the 10-year highway plan? Like, those kinds of scenarios become opportunities for Cindy Warmington, but she's going to have to rely on earned media to help her, where DiLorenzo doesn't have to.
1: Yeah, and I just don't think that is going to be sufficient enough for her to have success. There is no doubt that this is a target-rich environment which she could be having a lot of success. What's going on at the Supreme Court? What's going on with the transportation situation after Governor Ayotte vetoed the 10-year highway plan and the legislature had to override that veto? So you could tie those things in regard to trying to focus on Ayotte. The complex and on again, off again, Trump relationship, given his approval numbers.
3: Right.
1: So there's a lot of stuff to work with. And Ayotte's numbers, I think, are largely indicative of our political environment. But They're also, you know, some of the worst approval numbers we have seen in the last quarter century for governors in this state. And she is more popular than a lot of folks, but still, it's a target-rich environment, but one in which I don't think that Warmington has the resources or ability to overcome. So that's why that race is in the high single digits to low double digits for Kelly Ayotte. On the congressional side, we talked a little bit about it, but to me, very difficult to comprehend that 4-point lead in the UNH poll for Stephanie Shaheen over Anthony DiLorenzo, other than the dynamic that I have discussed continuously, and that is that folks are tired of establishment name brand politicians. And yeah. Anthony DiLorenzo, I think, has had good messaging. He has spent a lot of money. And I think that he has resonated in that sense. I don't feel like it's a 4% race. I feel like it's more of a 7% race at this point. But I think that he has been able to resonate as, you know, an outsider, not a politician. And you're correct in noting that paid media and short spots, Instagram reels and that type of a communication style may best serve him here moving forward.
3: Yeah, I agree, Chris. And I think that's what it comes down to for DiLorenzo. He actually has an opportunity as well, because the congressional district is built more balanced. It's more purple. There's better opportunity for a Republican candidate, but he has to avoid mistakes. And that's a tall order. I'm not saying anything about Anthony. I'm just saying that when you are a first timer going into your first November election with your name on the ballot, there's a margin for error. There is. And we've seen moments on the primary trail where he may have had a slight misstep in an answer, like around immigration or things like that. He can't afford any mistakes. Any mistakes will be problematic for him. Whereas, ironically, I feel like Shaheen might have a wider margin of error and a more forgiving audience from people who are just excited to vote blue. Mm-hmm. And they're going to get out there and do it. They have more motivation. I thought it was interesting, too, that the poll showed 98% of Democrats say, yep, I'm voting for Stephanie, 92% for Anthony DiLorenzo. And most people might say, well, geez, that's really no difference. But those numbers also are a decent measure for a party's level of enthusiasm. And the Democratic Party enthusiasm levels for their own candidates have hovered in the high 90s. And that's Trump level support and enthusiasm. 92 is always good, but you start wondering why is close to 10% of those polled saying they're not going to stick with their party's candidate?
1: Great analysis, as always. Scott, thank you so much for being with us, and we'll talk again soon.
3: All right. Thanks, Chris. Take care.
1: Scott Spradlin joining us on the HRCU, Your Neighborhood Credit Union guest line. I am Chris Ryan. This is New Hampshire Today.
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1: It's Chuck, Mike, and Tucker with you here, and as we kick into gear today, we've got U.S. stocks up modestly now. They were down a little bit in the early part of the session, but S&P 500 up about 1%, Dow was up about 0.4%, NASDAQ Composite up 0.3%, so a nice, easy move up in equities, which is always fun heading into the weekend. You want to ease into the weekend, you don't want to...
2: Sure.
1: You don't need to do that heading into the weekend. I mean, you can't, like, Tony Romo's not doing games anymore this year, so we don't get that anywhere else. You got the 10-year Treasury, unfortunately, continuing its sell-off. Now up another 5 basis points to 5.21%. That is going to very likely push mortgage rates north of 7.5%. Mortgage News Daily has the national fixed rate, 30-year fixed rate at 7.45 yesterday. Just to give you a sense of how quickly mortgage rates have moved here, it was just a month ago on the 26th of August that the national average for a 30-year fixed-rate mortgage was 6.75, and now it's 7.46. So almost 0.75% move on mortgages in the last month. That is not going to make many sellers happy because buyers are not going to be able to pay the prices that they previously could. The interesting thing to me is that with yields moving up today, and again, it's one day, so like pump the brakes, don't get all like bent out of shape about it. Yields up, what we like to see is currency up as well, which is what the dollar's been doing this week. It's been yields up, dollar up. Today we got yields up, dollar down, and gold up. So that's the kind of thing where if you see that, it's like, okay, this isn't quite ideal. Like, that's not, you know, what you want to see broadly. If
2: it insinuates concern about the United States in some way, shape, or form.
1: It does.
2: Now it insinuates you are ditching dollars or dollar-denominated assets to buy hard assets like gold.
1: And it's one day.
2: Sure.
1: So, like, forget about it in terms of, like, you know, worrying too much. But the reason why it matters is normally, if you have yields moving up, you want your currency to be up because it suggests that your higher yields are attracting more money from other currencies. If you have yields up but currency down, you look at it and you go, well, gee, that's not how it's supposed to work. And so just something worth paying attention to. Again, it's one day. Don't freak out about it.
2: If we do hit that 7.5% mark on the 30-year, last time we were there was April of 2024. It only happened for a day. The last time we were there for a sustained period of time was back in fall of 2023 when they remained over that 7.5% mark for a good month or so.
1: Yeah. Let's stick with mortgages for a little bit.
2: Yeah.
1: There's a piece in Barron's, how high can mortgage rates go? How does 9% sound to you? And I know that sounds like crazy pants to most people.
2: Hold on. I don't think so. Because you know what? 7.5% would have sounded insane to people back in 2021. So it doesn't sound that crazy pants to me.
1: Well, I know it doesn't sound crazy pants to you, but to a lot of people it does.
2: Yeah.
1: Mortgage rates, the last time that we were at 9%, do you know when it was, Michael?
2: 97?
1: 94. Okay. Very close. 97, we were actually down in the sevens right around now,
2: yeah.
1: Right around where we are today. But 9% the last time we got over there, late 94, early 95 in January, we were there as well. So it's been a while. I mean, 30-plus years since we've seen those. The path to getting to 9% mortgage rates, let's talk about what it looks like. There are two different components that you can look at that determine where a mortgage rate ends up being. The first is the 10-year treasury. And the reason why it's the 10-year and not the 30-year treasury is most mortgages, people don't hold for 30 years.
2: Right.
1: And so banks typically price off the 10-year because of the prepayment risk and refinancing and everything. So it's typically the 10-year. The second piece is the spread between the 10-year and the 30-year fixed-rate mortgage. Basically, hey, how much do banks need to get in terms of extra juice to lend to Mike Armstrong for 30 years instead of the U.S. government for 10. Because, listen, like, Mike might be a great credit risk, but random stuff happens.
2: Sure. I don't know.
1: Exactly.
2: Precisely.
1: You don't. So,
2: you're to Minnesota.
1: Ultimately, the U.S. government can always pay its debt off because it can print money. Mike, have you ever tried to print money?
3: Uh-huh.
2: That's my answer.
1: The answer is no, you haven't, because I believe that that's a felony. And so you don't try to print your own money. So if you look at for the long term, going back, I have data that goes back to 1971. So it's 55 years of data. Long term, there is typically a 1.75% spread between the U.S. 10-year treasury and what the 30-year fixed rate mortgage is. So that means that all else being equal, if you were right there, hey, 10-year treasury right now is at 5.25%. Interest rate should be, you know, mortgage rate should be at 7.
2: Mm.
1: So why are they at 7.5 instead? And this, I think, is a great conversation to have, because the first thing people say is
2: greedy banks.
1: Those greedy banks are ripping you off. And look, they may well be ripping you off, but why would they choose now to rip you off more than normal? Like, again, as I like to say, like, Jamie Dimon didn't just wake up on this Tuesday and say,
2: I like making money.
1: Hey, let's make some more money and get greedier. Like, no, like, banks are always greedy. There's a baseline level of greed that's built in there. So it's not just that they're greedy, because they're always greedy. If you look at the time periods in which the spread between mortgage rates and the 10-year blew out topside, Mike, tell me if any of these periods ring a bell to you when I'm talking about them. 1981.
2: Crash.
1: Recession.
2: Yeah.
1: Exactly. 1987.
2: Flash crash.
1: Correct. 2008.
2: Yeah.
1: Global economic crisis, right? 2022, 2023. High inflation.
2: Yeah.
1: Banks in certain situations will demand a higher spread on mortgages relative to treasuries because they're worried about something. In 2008, banks said, hey, I don't know if Jimmy's going to be able to pay his mortgage. And so, no, we're not just going to get 1.75%. You got to pay us 3% more than the treasury, because I don't know what that's worth. And so I need you to take like a 10-15% discount on that loan to get it to me. In 2022-23, we had crazy high inflation.
2: Rates are going to move higher. I don't want to be stuck with this.
1: If you're a bank, you're like, yep, I don't want to get stuck with this. And since then, they've been coming down. We, in fact, if you look this year, the spread got down to a low of around 1.8%. So almost the long-term average. That was in January of this year. Since then, it peaked this year. At a spread, and again, this is, you know, looking backwards, it got up to around 2.15% in April, right when like things were rearing their head and like oil prices were going crazy again. And then over the course of the summer, it came back down into the 1.8s because things were looking better on the inflation front and so on and so forth. When we get the most recent reading, again, it's going to be around 2.5%, and that's because growth has picked up, inflation has picked up, and banks are saying, yeah, if there's a risk that this is what things look like longer term, we can't just get 7% on these loans. We got to get 7.5.
2: Mm.
1: You got to remember, bankers, like actual bankers, the people who like lend money, they're the most conservative business people in the world. It's like the investment bankers and everything, they don't do justice to what a banker really is. Bankers are all in the business of, hey, let me assess this risk. Are you going to be able to pay me back? Here's what the cost of money is to me. Here's what I'm going to make it for you in order to make something off that. And go on and have a great day. So to get to 9, to tie this back together, here's the path to 9. And it's not as crazy as you think. 10-year treasury is at 5.25 right now almost. 10-year goes to 6. Spread goes to 3. You got 9% mortgage rates.
2: How does that spread get to 3?
1: Higher inflation. Questions about the value of loans on the books in the residential side. I don't think there's much to stand on there.
2: No.
1: So the 3% spread is the tougher one to get to, but that's the path to 9% interest rates. Is it likely, in my opinion? No. But is it
2: not outside the realm of possibility?
1: Is it something where, like, in the next 3 years, would I price it at like a 10%, 15% possibility that you get there? Sure, I would. I think that's a reasonable place to be. Likewise, if you want like the other side of it, I think there's maybe a 10% chance that you get back to like 5.5 on mortgage rates.
2: Yeah, I think you know, people are continuing to question like, why are we seeing rates go this high? It's hurting consumers to see rates this high. And I think you're going to once again see that from both the left and the right. You're already seeing it from the Trump administration. They clearly want rates lower, but you always hear this from you know, other parties as well, because it's hurting people. The Times has a piece today, quote, interest rates are creating hardships for millions of people in the United States and abroad, domestic mortgage rates exceeding 7%. I just want to remind folks, Kevin Warsh said it himself. I don't remember the quote, so I'm going to paraphrase it. He is not raising interest rates because he is worried about the people who can afford to buy a home on a mortgage or the person who can invest in stocks or borrow money for their business. That's not why he's doing it.
1: No.
2: He is raising interest rates because he believes that the same people who cannot afford to buy a home or don't own one today, who can't get any money to save, to cobble together, to rub two nickels together to save into their 401k, those people are being dramatically harmed by the pace of inflation over the last 6 years, and those are the people he is trying to adjust for. Yeah. And frankly, I don't think that higher interest rates are hurting those folks all that much right now. And It's not going to work in the short term by raising interest rates a quarter of a point. But if you're wondering who is this really targeted to, yeah, it's combating inflation because those people have seen none of the benefits over the last 6 years of this economy growing.
1: Let's take a quick break here. When we return, we've got trivia next.
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12: All right, let's do a little bit of Friday trivia here on the Financial Exchange. And today is Will Smith's 58th birthday. Smith gained fame in the late 80s when he started his rap career, followed that up with his successful TV show, The Fresh Prince of Bel-Air, and then moved on to a massive film career. Sadly, Smith is most famous these days for slapping a comedian at the Oscars a few years back. So our trivia question today is simply, who did Will Smith slap at the Academy Awards? Once again, who did Will Smith slap live at the Academy Awards? Be the fifth person today to text us at 617-362-1385 with the correct answer, along with the keyword trivia, and win a Financial Exchange Show t-shirt. Once again, the fifth correct response to text us to the number 617-362-1385 with the correct answer, along with keyword trivia, will win that t-shirt. 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
1: Which Will Smith album is your favorite, Big Willie Style or Willennium?
12: I had Big Willie Style. That was with Jiggy with it, right?
1: Yes.
12: And were then more Millennium than two? Was Miami?
1: There are actually five Will Smith albums, including... Willennium...
2: Is Wild West one of them?
1: Millennium was Wild Wild West.
12: Okay. Oh God, that was an awful song.
1: And I believe, actually, Miami might have been on Big Willie... Yeah, Miami was Big Willie Style as well, with... Men in Black was the lead single off that. Did you know that Will Smith had a new album out last year?
12: Yeah, no one bought it.
1: Because I didn't.
2: Is he touring?
1: It was called Based on a True Story, subtitled Season 1, Rave in the Wasteland. Mm. And, it came out last year. And the reviews are bad to quite bad.
2: Uh-huh.
1: Ranging from 1 star to 3 out of 10 to 2.4 out of 10 to 2 stars.
12: Apparently failed to make the Billboard 200.
2: Hmm.
1: I mean,
12: not 100, 200.
1: It doesn't sound like it got a lot of traction. But hey,
12: Big Willie Style was awesome though.
1: Great
12: album.
1: Like, legitimately, you look at it and you're like, it shouldn't be good, but Big Willie Style.
2: Yeah.
1: was legit, solid. At least for like 90s, you know, hip hop. Let's take a look at, are we talking Kevin Warsh here? Are we talking Chips, Michael? What are you doing?
2: I'm thinking. I think we've done enough of Fed talk and Warsh and what might come next.
1: Okay.
2: Let's go to Chips.
1: Actually, I don't want to talk Chips either. I want to talk Oracle.
13: Okay, that's fine.
2: Yeah.
13: Same ballpark.
2: They buy a lot of chips.
1: Quote, Oracle set out last year to lease a massive AI data center campus being built in New Mexico's Doña Ana County, part of a blitz of deals to create computing power for OpenAI.
2: Good. How's it going?
1: Now, Project Jupiter is mired in challenges over power supply and permitting and is fast becoming a prime example of the risks in the tech giant's sprawling and expensive artificial intelligence gambit.
2: Oh, no. Been literally talking about this since the day they
1: Oracle signed a lease for the New Mexico facility with so-called hell or high water terms, meaning the deal can't be terminated, and Oracle is obligated to make rent payments regardless of whether it has secured the power to operate the data centers.
2: Nonetheless, they've delivered I still don't know how to pronounce this word.
1: Force majeure
2: notice to the site's developer.
1: Who is none other than Blue Owl Capital. Who is front and center with all of the private credit concerns that bubbled up at this time last year.
2: All roads lead to Blue Owl.
1: So, apparently, I'm trying to understand this because it says that you had this hell or high water term that the deal can't be terminated.
2: And yet
1: Oracle is delivering a force majeure notice, but usually that's not like you can't procure something. Usually it's like,
2: infrastructure got hit by a hurricane.
1: Not just like we haven't been able to get the permits.
2: Yeah, this doesn't seem like force majeure.
1: Oracle apparently can push back the date at which it pays full rent by 3 years, but I don't like none of this is great. And here's the thing:
2: how much Oracle stock is on the line to make this Paramount deal happen?
1: Well, the Paramount deal is going to close. Like it's done at this point. But, I mean, Oracle is really trying to just do an end run around this thing and just hope the numbers work on the back end. Because here's the thing, for these other companies, like if Microsoft's data center plans like go belly up,
2: right?
1: Microsoft can figure it out. Oracle can't. Like Oracle is the one of the hyperscalers. They're the only one that can't figure out how to deal with this.
2: Hence the hell or high water deal.
1: If these things go on, right, it's why they had to accept those terms. It's like, well, you're going to pay us no matter what.
2: Yeah.
1: And now it's like, oh, well, you mean like if we're still here. So, I mean, again, like Oracle's debt has gone from $130 billion to $236 in the last 2 years. And the other piece that you have to remember, by the way, they're going to have more issuance coming. As Oracle's debt service becomes more expensive, the amount they're going to have to pay on their debt that they now issue in the future is going to be higher. So you potentially get into a pretty gnarly place. Now, again, they're not going out of business today or anything, but you really got to watch this to see how it develops, because they will be the canary in the coal mine if this starts to become a problem for hyperscalers, because they're the ones that are most exposed.
2: Yeah, I mean, at least one bank that arranged the New Mexico loans, they already sold off a portion of that debt for less than 90 cents on the dollar. So
1: good.
2: Somebody's concerned.
1: Let's take a quick break. We've got the trivia answer in Wall Street Watch next. Mm-hmm.

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15: Well, markets are modestly higher after a wild week for the bond market. The Dow right now is up over 0.4% or 220 points higher. S&P 500 is up just over 0.25% or 21 points higher. NASDAQ is up about 0.33% or 86 points up. Russell 2000 is dipping into negative territory, mostly flat. 10-year Treasury yield is up 3 basis points at 5.196%. And crude oil down 0.6%, trading at $94, while Brent is down about 0.3%, trading at $106 a barrel. Shares in Akamai Technologies are jumping nearly 7% after the cloud computing company agreed to a cloud services deal with Anthropic for $11.6 billion. Meanwhile, Costco is up over 2% after the wholesale company reported a higher profit and rising sales in its fiscal fourth quarter, citing continued spending from consumers despite sticky inflation. Elsewhere, the Wall Street Journal reported that MGM Resorts is discussing a bid to purchase Barry Diller's People Incorporated, which owns a roughly 27% stake in MGM. This comes after People withdrew its own bid to buy the casino operator earlier this week. MGM Resorts stock is down by 3%, and Nike was downgraded by Bank of America to underperform, expecting sales declines from the second quarter through the rest of fiscal 2027. Nike shares are down by about 1%. I'm Tucker Silva, and that is Wall Street Watch. And in the previous segment, we asked you the Friday trivia question: who did Will Smith slap at the Academy Awards a few years back? Well, of course, be Chris Rock. And Wade from East Providence is our winner today, taking home a Financial Exchange Show t-shirt. Congrats to Wade. We play trivia every Friday here on the Financial Exchange. 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
16: Mike, let's talk a little bit about minivans.
15: Yes.
16: Mike, as he likes to tell anyone who will listen, which is all of you, because you're listening.
17: Sometimes people who don't listen. I'll tell anyone.
16: Yeah, but if you tell someone who doesn't listen, did you actually tell them?
17: Yeah, that's fair.
16: It's a real question.
17: If a tree falls in the woods.
16: If a mic falls in the forest and the grass is higher than 5 feet, does it fall at all?
17: Yeah.
16: Minivans. In 2022, we saw 154,000 of them sold in the United States.
17: Cut.
16: 2026, we are on pace for 280,000 minivans to be sold. That was double.
17: Yeah.
16: The number from 4 years ago. It appears that Americans are catching on to the sexy charms of the minivan form figure.
17: Yep.
16: And are saying, hey, we want more of that.
17: I gotta just say, like, it's just a lot of money to pay to feel cooler than driving a minivan. So I pulled up on Edmunds because I was curious. So when I was shopping for a vehicle and why we landed on a minivan, despite my wife's complaints and objections, was that the only vehicle we found after looking at them all that had the third row for our three kids and could also fit all the stuff that we have to bring everywhere, especially when our kids were really young, think strollers and, you know, pack and plays.
16: Mm-hmm.
17: Two vehicles, Suburban or minivan. So I pulled the two of them up, like the 2026 models, and I just pulled the 2026 Toyota Sienna, because that's what we own, versus the Chevy Suburban. And the Suburban is bigger by a fair bit.
16: It's like a foot and a half longer, I think.
17: So the length is, no, not that much. So actually, 2 feet longer, 226 versus 203, slightly taller too. But the cargo capacity is 41.5 cubic feet for the Suburban, 33.5 for the Sienna.
18: Sure.
17: And then, you know, if you go want to look at like a Chevy Tahoe, it's way less than the minivan. So we landed on the minivan for that reason and for the fact that the starting MSRP on the most popular is vehicle models for the Sienna and the Suburban makes the minivan like 30 grand cheaper. And so, yeah, I think what's happening is a bunch of middle-aged millennials finally growing comfortable enough to drive a minivan and realizing that the $30,000 of extra SUV just doesn't make them feel cool.
16: Well, I think so.
17: Also, nine out of 10 of us are not taking our Suburbans off-roading, so that also helps.
16: A few things that I have questions about. Why is it only minivans that have sliding doors?
17: Yeah, they're awesome.
16: That was
17: another added feature of having the minivan, is I knew my kids' fingers weren't going to get crunched.
16: Now, minivans, one of the defining features, in my opinion, is it's this low, flat floor, yeah. So you can basically like walk through it. Mm-hmm. You are seeing this replicated with a lot of like three-row EV SUVs, but those obviously come in at an even higher price point because of the difference in price on EVs. But I guess like you look at it.
17: Yeah, the rear headroom is actually more in the minivan than it is.
16: Right, because you don't have like that big sloping down part in the back usually. So, yeah, I'm not surprised that minivans are getting more popular. Whenever I've taken the family on vacations where we've flown somewhere a couple times now, and each time we rent a minivan when we get there because it's just the easiest way to get around. And my kids being as young as they are, the nice thing is that like they get in there like. Oh, Dad got the cool car this time, and I'm like, "Yeah, that's right." I'm just like, I'm training them so that when I eventually get a minivan, they still think I'm cool. But I'm like, "Yeah, Dad got the coolest car," and they'll be like a Corvette next door. I'm like, "You don't want that thing? Look at how like little it is. Yeah, like you want this minivan? Like that's where it's at." So I'm doing my part too.
17: There you go.
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16: Good piece from the Wall Street Journal. Colleges once saw high tuition as a sign of quality. Now they're slashing prices. And if you don't have... Here's the deal. Supply and demand. The problem that colleges have right now is that the supply of students is effectively fixed, at least for like U.S. students. You know what it is ahead of time because you look at the bursts for this year and you say that's how many potential U.S. students we have for 2044. And okay, like here's how many are likely to go to college and this is the number. Now, you can change things around the edges by, figuring out, okay, how many international students do we have that come? But even that can change, obviously, based on government policy in the interim.
17: Sure.
16: We've seen this the last couple of years. So, if you set prices based on a certain level of demand that you expect, and that demand doesn't materialize, in order to fill all of your seats, you have one of two options. Either do nothing and you just get a smaller number of students at the same prices, or cut your prices and see if you can find the sweet spot where you can still boost up revenue without cutting things too far.
17: Yeah, I do wonder. It's not a luxury good. People will factor in price. But I do wonder if there are schools that are very hesitant to cut that price tag because of, not because of the financials behind it, but because of the image that it sends to potential students.
16: Why do we think that paying more gets you a better education. Like, let's be 100% honest.
17: I don't think it should. I don't think it does. But I do wonder if there's some of that effect not dissimilar to a luxury handbag. There's a reason they never put them on sale.
16: I don't think so. And the reason why I'll say I don't think so is, do you know the market that has been the college market that has been seeing the greatest gains as far as enrollment over the last decade?
17: Communities?
16: Nope.
17: Then no.
16: State schools in the Southeast. They've done a tremendous job recruiting people from the Northeast and from the West, saying, hey, instead of going to expensive private school near where you are, come down here, have a great time watching some football, and it'll be, even with an out-of-state tuition, two-thirds or half the cost of what it costs you to go to the private school near you.
17: Yep.
16: And so I do think that price is a big, big thing here. And colleges are waking up to that. Whether it's too late or not is kind of something that's answered. I think, just the demographics are saying, look, it is too late. But there's still time for some, and adjusting on price is very much going to be something they need to consider. Let's take a quick break. When we return, Paul LaMonica joins us next.
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5: Ladies and gentlemen, the weekend.
16: Promised, we're now joined by Paul LaMonica from Barron's, and we're talking a little bit about Meta. Paul, how you doing today?
6: I'm good, thanks. How you guys doing?
16: We're doing well. So Meta has had quite the week this week. They closed last week at 665. They got up to 779 yesterday, so it's like a 20% swing in 4 days. They're back down a little bit today after, you know, a move of that magnitude. But this is all the, I'm sorry, they named the product horribly. Like, Metamuse just sounds like Metamucil, but this is all the Metamuse hype, correct?
6: It certainly is. Yes, Muse, not to be confused with the progressive rock band either. What's really fascinating about this is that Meta went from being criticized for not having a great AI strategy to now being the market darling of consumer-led AI, to the point where people are starting to irrationally think that everyone is going to be using Muse and that they're going to be canceling all of these subscription services as a result of all these stories about how easy it is, you know, for Muse to go in and make these kind of changes. I think it's a bit of a knee-jerk reaction. So companies like AT&T, T-Mobile, Netflix, insurers like Allstate, Progressive, some of the travel companies, Booking Holdings and Expedia, might be a bit of an overreaction to think that Muse is going to be a death knell for all of these companies.
16: Feels kind of similar to the SaaSpocalypse, correct?
6: Yeah, similar to the SaaSpocalypse, similar to what happened with obviously with DeepSeek, you know, and concerns about, you know, cheaper, you know, Chinese AI services. You know, the thing that I think people have to keep in mind is that Muse and Facebook, excuse me, Meta, they're partnering with companies as well. So Expedia, for example, is a firm that has a partnership with Meta. That didn't stop the stock from falling. Shopify, PayPal, Instacart, they all want to be part of the Muse ecosystem as well. So again, I understand that, you know, Planet Fitness stock is getting hit pretty hard because a lot of people may realize, oh yeah, I'm still paying for a gym membership that I never used. Thanks, Muse, for canceling it for me. Again, I don't think Muse is going to, it's going to make it easier for consumers to manage a lot of these pricey subscriptions. But, you know, Rocket already has a service as well that's somewhat similar that helps you, you know, and that's not necessarily, you know, the end of all these, you know, membership-driven subscription companies.
16: Isn't it also fair to say that, okay, if companies start seeing their margins hit because, you know, Muse is, you know, doing this and that for people, companies aren't just going to sit down and be like, oh, this is fine, like, we're not going to change. Like, they'll adapt their service platforms to either take away those arbitrage opportunities or make them more difficult.
6: Yeah, I think that that is definitely the case where you will see companies react to Muse. But again, they're also going to try and probably partner with Muse and any other consumer AI agents that might come out to try and compete with Meta. You would have to think that, you know, firms like Alphabet and Google, as well as OpenAI, Anthropic, maybe a little bit less on the Anthropic side because they seem to be more corporate minded and not as consumer driven as maybe OpenAI with ChatGPT is. But, you know, X, Elon Musk's company with Grok, they could potentially get in this game as well. So, you know, I think, again, it's probably an overreaction both to have Meta stock rise this dramatically, as well as seeing all of these subscription companies fall as sharply as they did. This is not to suggest that they're not going to be hurt at all, but, you know, probably not to the level that Wall Street is predicting. It does seem like another SaaSpocalypse 2.0 all over again. And we've seen how many software companies have rebounded because there is this recognition that, oh yeah, Salesforce is actually going to be a participant in the AI revolution, not a company that's going to be left behind.
16: Very good. Paul, appreciate you joining us today. Have a great weekend, and we'll catch up with you soon.
6: Thanks a lot. Have a good one, guys.
16: That is Paul LaMonica from Barron's. Mike, I want to talk about the iced coffee discourse that's been permeating the interwebs this week.
3: Oh, yeah.
16: So there was a piece posted in the Wall Street Journal a couple days ago about, it was a hiring manager who complained about, like, a kid bringing an iced coffee into an interview and saying it was unprofessional.
3: Sure. Sparked this massive debate between recruiters. Somebody from Robert Half, I saw, commented for a piece. Like, lots of people jumped on this bandwagon.
16: I don't have, like, crazy strong feelings on it. Like, it's, I lean kind of towards the, hey, like, if it's not necessary for the interview, don't bring it into the interview.
3: Yeah, don't,
16: like,
3: bring anything into the interview.
16: Is kind of where I tend to land. Like, you should be bringing yourself and maybe a notepad or something like that.
3: Yep.
16: Other than that, don't really bring anything unless you're asked to. But I also want to, there's a piece in the Wall Street Journal that talks about this. And again, someone from Robert Half, like, chimed in on this. And I just want to talk about this for a second. Quote, they need to set people up for success and recognize that it has truly been a full generation of workers that have not experienced an in-person interview. And I got to say, like, that hiring managers need to.
3: Okay.
16: I got to say, like, we're freaking babying kids, man. And not even kids. Like, we're babying adults now. Like, these are grown people who, again, like, asking them to not bring an iced coffee in, or, like, not even needing to, like, I don't know, like, people will adapt to, let me rephrase this a different way. Do we ever question anything in athletics if we say, hey, you need to do this work and it'll make you faster, stronger, better at this?
3: Generally, no.
16: And yet when we ask people to do anything, any kind of, like, work for academics or socially or whatever, it's like, oh no, that's going to be too hard. But you ask someone, like, hey, throw 150 pitches, and they'll be like, yes, this is going to make me a better pitcher. You ask them to not bring an iced coffee into a meeting, and it's like you shot their dog.
3: It's a fascinating debate in 2026. I'm glad we have something light to talk about.
16: Quick break here for the entire weekend. Hope you all have a great one. If you're in the Northeast like us, stay dry. We'll see you on Monday.
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14: At the White House, I'm Lisa Brady, Fox News. The day after a state dinner for China's leader, President Xi says he and President Trump are adding substance to a vision of strategic stability from a Trump visit to China in May.
15: The president and I are like two people that's charting the course for the great ship.

Welcome in Friday edition, Clay and Buck. Buck is out the next couple of days. He'll be back on Tuesday. So you got me today and Monday as we are finishing

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0: Welcome back in, Clay and Buck. We're about to be joined by Isabel Brown. Buck out today and Monday. He'll be back with me on Tuesday. He's taking care of a bunch of family responsibilities as we come to the end of the month of September. Before we bring up Isabel, can I get Alex in Cleveland, Ohio, who wants to explain why Texas A&M fans call Texas TU. Alex, what you got for us?
1: Well, the original name of University of Texas was Texas University, and we call it TU, little T, little U, and we call the attendees at TU T-Sips.
0: Yes. I've heard the T-Sips insult, and I was told that was partly because they refused to go fight during World War II. Is that true from a
1: Texas?
0: Well,
1: that's part of it. I mean, they're not even manly enough to drink beer. Come on.

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9: A glowing assessment from two presidents. Lisa Brady, Fox News, as China's leader wraps up a state visit to Washington.
10: They ended the visit here at the National Archives, and that's where the president showed him the Constitution and other historical artifacts. Now, a U.S. official is telling us that they talked about the economy, trade, AI, and cooperation on a number of issues. Here's the president.
11: We had a great meeting. We had a really great meeting. Great for everybody. Great for the farmers. Great for everybody.
10: This morning, President Xi made one more visit to the White House. The leaders and their wives had morning tea. That's where the president called these meetings productive.
9: Fox Business's Edward Lawrence.
10: U.S. trade sources are telling me that there will be historic purchases in an agreement with China. Both sides will exempt more agriculture goods, medical supplies, and low-tech electronics from additional tariffs.
9: The ambassador, U.S. ambassador to China, says China denies providing assistance to Iran. That's one of the concerns some in Congress say should have prevented such a warm welcome for Xi. Iran is proposing to reopen the Strait of Hormuz and resume nuclear talks if the U.S. meets conditions, including lifting a naval blockade, a plan similar to an agreement that quickly collapsed earlier this year when Iran resumed attacks on commercial shipping. The U.S. Supreme Court is allowing a new federal voter database to move forward, lifting restrictions on a Homeland Security tool a lower court paused, finding it could violate privacy rights and wrongly remove people from voter rolls.
12: The SAFE program allows states to verify voter eligibility through DHS and other federal records. States' use of the program is voluntary, and it's unclear if the Supreme Court decision will impact the upcoming midterms, since existing law prevents most states from purging voter rolls within 90 days of an election.
9: Fox's Jared Halpern at the White House. An intensifying nor'easter has the East Coast on alert, from the Carolinas to New England, with the Mid-Atlantic area expecting the worst flood risk. 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

0: 5225. Courtney is in Columbia, South Carolina, up next. How can we help, Courtney?
1: All right, so my question is, how do I get my husband to save for retirement as a small business owner? I can give you some backstory.
0: Yeah, what's stopping him? It sounds like you want him to. Does he not believe in it?
1: So he thinks that the business is the retirement.
0: Okay.
1: So it's a family business. He just took it over 3 years ago. It's debt-free. We own the property. We own all the vans. We own everything. And so his long-term goal is that we will sell that, and that's what we will live off of.
0: I like his confidence.
1: I'm a teacher, so I've been...
0: How old is he?
1: Right. He is in his 50s. I am in my 40s. I'm a school teacher, so I've been, instead of doing the pension, I chose to do the optional retirement and put my money in the stock market. So I do have about $300,000 in my retirement.
0: Good.
1: And he did start his guys on retirement, but he only puts in like 3%.
0: What kind of retirement plan does he have?
1: He has the simple IRA.
0: Okay. So does he have to put in as much as the other guys are getting?
1: Yes. So he matches himself. So he puts in 3% and he matches 3% with the business.
0: Okay. And he's not doing any investing elsewhere.
1: Correct.
0: So he's investing 3% of his income, and then he thinks mm-hmm. this business could sell for how much down the line?
1: So, when his dad had it appraised, 15, 20 years ago, it was about $3 million. When we took it over, that was not what the assessment came back at, but he has grown it in the last 3 years. He has a whole other leg of the company that he has grown.
2: What's the business?
1: It's commercial refrigeration.
0: Okay. That's good. We're going to need fridges in the future, I hope. So that's a solid business. Yeah. But has he played out a scenario where the business isn't as worth as much as it is today, and he needs a backup plan because he can't work anymore, let's say?
1: I mean, I don't think he's ever thought of that. I think it's been like it's a 35-year-old business that even with just the property and the way that our town has grown up, is like if the business had nothing, we would still have
2: something.
1: Those assets.
2: Mm-hmm. The thing that's coming to mind, and again, I'm overly biased here, so hear me say this, but I was born and raised in Houston, Texas, and there was a company, I think at the time, was the fourth largest company on planet Earth, and that was called Enron. Mm-hmm. And I had friends, I had family that worked there, and one of the magic things they gave their employees was 100% buyback for stocks. Why would you put your stocks in the market? You can just put them back into this big, giant, the biggest company, fourth biggest company in the world, and it's growing at 5 billion% a year, right? And I have a lived experience of people who went to bed millionaires who woke up with $0. Nothing.
1: Right. Okay.
2: Right? And so for me, it feels like that at a much smaller scale, which is, if you just think of this as his retirement plan, he's putting every single egg he has in one 30-year-old basket.
1: But does my income and my retirement offset that?
2: Oh,
1: like,
2: you're saving the day.
1: If you think about our stuff as a portfolio.
2: You're saving the day right now, yeah.
0: And that's what you're doing. You're hedging your bets, and diversification is key. I mean, even Dave Ramsey, the Ramsey children, they all invest outside of the business, even though they are owners of the business. And right. So it is wise to diversify, just like you would if you wanted to buy some real estate as another diversification. And so I would encourage him that while the business is worth a lot of money, let's also save over here to split it up. And that way you have options. That's really what you're giving yourself.
2: Even if you started fully funding Roth IRAs, if y'all fall within that bracket. I mean,
0: yeah, what's your household income collectively?
1: So he doesn't pay himself the market wage of a CEO. He pays himself actually less than my teacher's salary. So together we make about $150,000.
0: And why does he do that?
1: Because he grew up, as he says, dirt poor. And his dad has over $1 million sitting in a savings account. That's just how they grew up. So
0: just kind of scarcity mindset.

0: budgeted and frugal.
1: Yes. Yes.
0: Okay. And what kind of future do you guys want as a couple? Sounds like you have a different picture.
1: Well, I mean, he listens to you guys, and so, I mean, that's why he got his blue-collar guys to start investing, which none of them had ever done before.
0: That's awesome.
1: So I don't know. Like, we live in our dream home. He's one of those that he will work harder to make more, to make it happen.
2: And I guess, I mean, I've got so much respect for this dude. I love it. I love the hustle. I love the, and as a fellow scarcity-minded guy, I get that. And by the nature of me and George's job, our whole job is predicated on one thing. Somebody's plan didn't work out. And so when I hear the type of work he's doing, man, he's one accident away from a lawsuit that's going to bury that small company. He is one of the vans falling apart in a driver, right? You know what I'm saying? So I see so much risk here, but I love the hustle and I love the intent. And also, I mean, I can't imagine what even the dirt, how the dirt is appreciated in Colombia. Everyone wants to live in Colombia right now. I get that.
1: Yeah.
2: But pretending that's going to be the case 25 years from now, who knows, man? Think back 25 years ago. There was no such thing as a podcast, YouTube, smartphone. None of that existed 25 years ago.
1: Right, so, but he says AI won't take over his job.
2: Wonderful. Great. I would be careful because the overlords, every time they hear that, they're like, all right, hold my beer. I'm going to take over that one too, right? So, and you know what? They probably won't, to be honest with you. That sounds like a viable bet. But I want to, like George said, I want to have some risk spread out a little bit. And you are doing a fantastic job as a teammate here. And if he looks at you at the end of the day and says, I can't, then I want you to continue doing what you're doing because you're all you can control at the end of the day is you. And he sounds like he's a great guy. Right. He's just really not struggles, but he's really committed in this area.
0: Maybe you max out your own retirement.
2: That's it. Exactly.
0: And that might be, you know, 40% of your income.
1: Goal as a couple is to pay off our house. So that's like another.
0: So you still have a mortgage.
1: Big thing.
2: How much mortgage do you have left?
1: Yeah. We just bought our dream home, so about $500,000.
2: I would love to see him pay himself an actual wage of what his job is worth and draw from his company and get his house paid off.
1: Well, and that's what we did talk about that because our accountant, who we really love, she changes to an S Corp because she knew he wouldn't pay himself more. Mm-hmm. And she says, if you need it, it's there. He can take a draw from it anytime.
2: Sure.
1: So we have talked about doing that.
0: The sooner you get the house paid off, the more you're going to be able to invest.
2: There you go.
0: So that would be the game plan. Okay. Invest 15% of your household income right now. That might be mostly you, a little bit of him with his 3% into the business. But outside of that, let's get the mortgage paid off, get him paying himself more. Then we can really batten down the hatches and save big for retirement. And you guys will be okay in the end if you diversify.
2: More than okay.

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2: Mike is in Baltimore up next. Mike, welcome to the show.
9: Hey, thanks for taking my call.
2: Absolutely. How can John and I help?
9: I have two kids, 23 and 25, both recent college grads, and we have about $150,000 left in their combined 529.
2: Wow.
10: Nice.
2: How much did you save up for them? I'm curious, as someone who's actually done this, and it sounds like you cash flowed both of their school all the way through?
9: All the way through, I did, and I really just contributed the minimum in my state to get the tax credit. but I started it immediately.
10: When they were like zero?
9: At birth, basically, and just caught some like massive gains a bunch of years.
10: Wow. Way to go. Okay, I just want to let people know that this is possible. When they're like, I can't save enough. It sounds like compound growth did a lot of the heavy lifting, and you started
9: it
10: early.
9: It did, and then also they received some scholarships, and at that time I could have taken money, the equivalent out of the 529s, but I wasn't really sure when they were going to graduate and all kinds of other uncertainty, so I didn't do that.
10: Mm. Yeah, that's a good note for people out there. You can withdraw against scholarships that come through. You will owe taxes on it, but there won't be any penalties. So there'll just be income taxes. Okay, so you're wondering, what do you do with $150K sitting there? There's no more kids in the picture. What are my options?
9: Right. So I'm looking at the options, but of course maybe I've missed them. So one would just be leave it, keep it invested, and maybe if it's a something they inherit or it's like a retirement parachute for me, but then I'm looking at like a 40% taxes and penalties to get it out.
10: Yeah, there's a 10% penalty on the earnings portion, and the earnings will be taxed at your ordinary income as well.
9: Right, plus my state will then claw back the credits they gave me.
10: Ah, yeah, I don't love that. That to me is like a worst case option. There's a lot of other things you can do. Number one, you can roll up to $35,000 to a Roth IRA,
9: right,
10: up to the annual limits.
9: Right, so I'm looking at doing that, but I'm not yet even retired myself.
10: Okay.
9: And that seems a little, for me to, now be funding their retirement, but I understand that then that money in the Roth, now that can hopefully explode for them in the next 30 or 40 years.
10: Yep.
9: I could roll the dice. They don't even know that they're going to have kids. Even if they want kids, they're going to have kids.
10: And there's no other, anyone in your immediate family, grandchildren, nieces, nephews that could use this money that you'd want to give it to?
9: Correct.
10: Okay.
11: Mike, I got two kids. If you want to just change the beneficiary, right, brother, I got you.
10: We can start a little kind of GoFundMe for the Ramsey audience.
9: I know. And as happy as I was to fund their undergrad, I don't necessarily want to fund grad school. I want them to be able to do that on their own terms. I don't want them to go because someone's offering them money. I don't want to feel like they have to go or can't stop because of that. I just want them to go figure that out. So I'm leaning towards funding the Roth, but again, it just seems a little, I had this nagging feeling that that could have been a parachute for me because I know that it could become $1 million
10: sure,
9: in 20 years.
10: Now, how much do you have in retirement?
9: I have, I'm planning to retire in 2 years and I have about $3 million.
10: Oh, what are you concerned
11: about? Mike.
10: You're like, I don't want to give them $7,000. I only have $3 million.
9: Well, I'd be giving them, 70, or it's $150,000 that I know I could turn into another million. Am I going to regret that?
11: What's the actual regret?
9: That maybe three is not enough.
11: Okay,
9: and
10: that's the real question.
9: What's
10: your current lifestyle? How much do you spend in a given month?
9: I am spending probably, let's say $4,000 a month.
10: Okay, that's $50,000 a year.
9: I own my cars, yeah.
10: That's it. So let's say you doubled that. Would that be balling out if Mike doubled that number?
9: Absolutely.
10: $100,000 a year. Do you want to know how much that is of your actual $3 million?
9: I know. I mean, I've done the 4% of it. I guess I just worry that you can never have enough in retirement and that I'm passing on money too soon.
11: Well, what if you reimagined it? Because I think I hear some of the struggle. Like, this money was already designated.
9: Good point.
11: You gave it away at birth, and now I love two things you can do with this. One, the thought of getting them that far ahead with fully funded Roths at 21, 22, 23. I mean, you're talking about transforming your potential grandkids that you may never meet. You're talking about transforming their life. And I like the idea now where you're in the driver's seat when it comes to one of your kids decides to go, I'm making something up, man, but get a graduate degree in engineering or go to med school or something wild. And they come up with the first year, and all of a sudden at Christmas, you surprise them and you say, hey, I'm taking care of next year. I'm proud of you.
9: Yeah, and they'll still be a little left, because like, if I give them the 70 over the next, combined over the next 5 years, they're still
10: It's going to keep growing over those 7 years.
11: Yeah, man.
10: So think about that. Yeah, this could be a generational endowment.
9: Just in case there's grandkids.
10: Well, yeah. Do you want to go down saying, I could have had $3.5 million and said I had three? Or do you want to go down as the guy who said, my great-grandpa covered our college funds generationally? That's a pretty cool legacy.
9: Well, that's the other thought, is just to keep it invested in a 529, but I just don't know that they're ever going to have grandkids, because it could be $1 million.
10: I don't know if we're all going to be here tomorrow. So there's a lot of things we don't know.
11: I'll tell you this, Mike, with how you've set your kids up and how you have loved them well, the data tells me those are guys that are going to go have their own families. They have a lived experience of what the good life is.
9: Yeah.
10: Are they working full time?
9: Yeah, they're both working full time.
10: Upstanding citizens?
9: Yeah.
10: Okay. That was a little bit of hesitation there. I'm just going to note
11: nobody's
10: that.
11: An upstanding citizen at 21, Mike.
10: Okay. Yeah. I'm just saying, they're not entitled kids. These are not people who are like, well, Dad's, it's, you know, Bank of Mike over here, and we're just going to go to him. If they got work ethic and they want to pursue higher education, I'm going to just cover it. That's a worthy thing to cover and bless them with, so they don't have the stress in their early adult life. Because you remember being 23.
9: Yeah.
10: Now picture being 23 in 2026 with current prices, and how the heck am I ever going to own a home? So the way that you can set them up now is far better than anything you can leave to them as an inheritance when they're in their 60s and don't even need it.
9: Yeah. But once it's in the Roth, that's kind of taking grad school off the table.
10: Why is that?
9: You're
10: still going to have a lot of money left over.
9: There'll be some money, but not necessarily, you know, grad school for both of them. But yeah, I could help with it. But
11: do they want to go to grad school, or is this another story you're just wrestling with?
9: No, they're figuring it out. But again, I'm sort of I don't want them to go because there's someone paying for it. I want them to figure all that out and not start it and feel obligated to finish something they don't want because I paid for it. I want them to do that on their own.
11: I get that, but you're also wrestling that up against them. You might have trained them really well to be diligent with their money, and they're 23 working a job they don't super love, and they have an opportunity to go to grad school and up their skill set and up their earning potential. And you've got this pot of 75 grand for each of them on the side that they don't know about.
9: Oh, absolutely. Yeah, I'll help them, but it will be, I am going to, I think, prioritize getting the money into the Roth, and whatever's left certainly can go to grad school.
10: Yeah, I think that's a good plan.
9: Or future grandkids.
10: I mean, I don't know many people who are going to grad school for fun. It's not like you're, you know, financing a party in Vegas for them. It's grad school.
11: There's a lot of people who go to grad school to avoid the real world.
10: Yeah, who kick the can down the road.
11: Yeah, not these two guys.
9: Yeah, all right.
10: So I wouldn't...
9: Even at 55, I'm not crazy to be funding someone else's Roth.
10: No.
11: I think you're... Okay. Crazy is too strong of a word, but I want you to make sure you have something to do the day after you retire at 57.
9: Yeah.
11: Because all the data tells me that when somebody retires and they don't go to a thing, their body checks out. And their mental health and their physical health falls off a cliff. And so have a service orientation, have a new job you've always wanted to start, a new group of people you want to help, have something you're going to in these 2 years when you retire, so that your body will continue funding itself in pursuit of a purpose, right?

0: 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Up next, what's going on, Kayla?
1: Hey, can you hear me?
0: Loud and clear.
1: Okay, great. My husband and I are in about $49,000 of consumer debt, and we own our former home and are renting it. And it cash flows about $692 a month, so we're just trying to figure out if we should sell it. He really doesn't want to, and just, like, how to get out of this debt.
0: Are you guys renting right now in a different home?
1: We own our current home also. We tried to rent but have pretty big dogs that made our rent go up really high. So it made more sense from a mortgage standpoint to buy here also.
0: Yeah. What's that other rental worth?
1: It's worth about $505,000, and we owe about $380,000. We also really love the home and would maybe retire there one day.
0: It sounds like you're attached to this thing. You're not willing to sell it.
1: Well, my husband is definitely attached to it.
0: Is it close by?
1: No, we are about two states away from it, but we have a pretty good management system. We have friends that are helping manage it and great renters there right now.
2: All right, let me ask you this question.
1: Yeah.
2: If you are where you live right now in mm-hmm. Charlottesville, Virginia,
1: mm-hmm.
2: you and your husband are $46,000 in debt?
1: Yeah, 49.
2: 49. Okay, you're 50 grand in debt. Would y'all look at each other on Saturday morning and say, you know what? Let's buy a $500,000 house in two states over and start renting it out.
1: No, probably not.
2: Okay, there's your answer.
1: Okay, so as in sell it.
0: I personally would, based on what we know. Now let's get into some more details here. What's your household income?
1: He makes about $5,554 a month. His salary is $82,000 a year.
0: Okay. And are you working outside
1: single
0: the home?
1: Income? No, I have four young kids that are all at home with me.
0: Okay. What kind of debt is the 49K?
1: Half of it, about $24,000, is a car, and the other $25,000 is credit cards, and they're interest free until July of next year.
0: Well, don't tempt me with a good time. Okay. What's the car worth?
1: About $28,000.
0: And you said how much is on the loan?
1: $24,000.
0: Okay, so you could sell it and walk away with $4,000 and knock your debt in half.
1: Yes.
0: How about this as a compromise? I'll give you two paths and you can choose which one you guys want to do. If you desperately want to keep this rental, I can't force you to sell it. That's the easiest path. You sell this thing, you're going to net $100,000, you're going to pay off all of your debt and have $50,000 in savings. All in one fell swoop. That would change your life, mm-hmm. wouldn't it?
1: Yes.
0: Or we sacrifice, we sell the car, and for the next several months, we're trying to throw $2,000 at this thing for the next, 12 months in order to pay off the rest of the debt.
1: Mm-hmm.
0: Those are your two paths forward. Neither of those are fun. Can we agree?
1: Yeah, definitely.
0: Which one is actually feasible? Out of the $5,500 income, can you guys throw $2,000 a month at this thing?
1: Oh, I don't know. We're pretty tight.
0: What if you sold the car? What's that payment?
1: The payment is $600 a month. The problem is that we just bought it, and because we sold my car that we had paid off because it kept breaking down on me with my four kids.
0: So why is that a problem that you just bought it?
1: No, it's not a problem that we just bought it. It's just I just sold the car we had paid off.
0: Yeah. So now what you're going to do is turn around and take that $4,000 or whatever savings you have and go buy a different car that's going to be not as nice of a car. Let's put it that way.
1: Mm-hmm. Yeah.
0: So those are the two paths that I see out of this. Otherwise, you're going to stay in the same spot a year from now, 2 years from now, because you just told me you guys don't have any margin to pay off this debt.
1: Right.
0: So something's got to give. There's got to be sacrifice on either side. Personally, the easier one, as much as it's going to hurt, is to sell that other rental that your friends are managing. Yes, you'll lose $600 a month, but you're going to gain all of the payments that you were sending to lenders every month.
2: Plus, what did you say? You have $170,000 in equity in it?
1: Yeah. What we owe
0: $125,000 in equity? Yeah.
2: What do you owe on your current mortgage now?
1: We just moved here 6 months ago, so I don't think we've paid much off of it.
2: I know, but what do you owe?
1: It's $321,000 that we paid for it, and let's see what we have. We're paying, so we're, I think, $319,000.
2: Okay, so imagine that. So, to me, this is two separate issues. One, you have a debt problem, which George gave you a path, and B, you have a out-of-state landlord issue. And so I would sell the house regardless of the debt, just simply because it's going to give you peace in your home. You're a mom with four kids. Your husband's working his butt off, and y'all have zero margin. Like, I would sell that just simply for the stress. And there's two ways you can look at this house. One as this fantasy that one day we're going to move back, and all you can keep that out there. Or you can look at this house as what an extraordinary glitch in the matrix blessing this is, that we bought this house, we rented it out for a while, and it's about to knock $100,000 off our primary mortgage, bring us down to $219,000. It's also going to pay off our debt and fully fund an emergency fund.
1: Yeah.
2: You know what I'm saying? Like, you're talking a game changer in the peace and freedom of your home. I overstated
1: totally
2: that a bit. You're probably going to end up with $75,000 to put towards your house. But still, like, man, you're talking transformation inside your house.
1: Yeah, definitely.
3: So how much do you guys have in savings now?
1: We have 76. Well, we have, like, cash right now that's we can get to is about 2,000. But my husband has 76,000 in retirement.
3: Oh, retirement. Okay, let's not touch retirement.
2: No.
3: That is untouchable.
2: Okay.
3: So you have $2,000. What is the chances of that changing drastically if nothing else changes? Are you going to have $10,000 in there soon? $20,000? Are you going to pay off extra debt?
1: No.
3: So have you ever had $50,000 sitting in a savings account ready to protect you from life?
1: Definitely not.
2: With four knuckleheaded kids running around?
1: Right.
2: You know what I mean?
1: No, we have not. Yeah.
3: If you guys were just like a newlywed couple living your life, I'd say you could probably stomach some of the risk. But with four kids, I'm trying to solve for peace. I'm just going, give me some peace. I don't want to see him working 90 hours a week to sacrifice for the next 12 months. I'd rather have him home. And if that means, I mean, if this rent money was changing your life, you guys would be debt free by now.
1: Yeah, for sure.
3: So instead, you're using it as sort of an excuse to hang on to this thing as if it's some magical investment that's supposed to change your finances. It's not. And so I would sell it. That's a harder conversation to have with him. It sounds like he's less willing to sell it than you are.
1: Definitely.
2: By the way, that conversation can't be about real estate. It can't be about the dollars and cents. It has to be. That conversation is a wife sitting down with her husband saying, I want to choose peace in this house. And we have one switch we can flip that will, A, take all the stress outside of the state off our shoulders, B, fully fund an emergency fund, C, for the first time in our marriage, drop our primary mortgage with a 2 in front of it, D, pay off all of our debts.
1: So would you would say take the money that we made, profited from it, and put it into the equity here?
3: No, I'm saying pay off all of your debts first, that $49,000.
1: Right.
3: Then you can keep the car. That's a nice perk. Then whatever's left, you then put in an emergency fund. And then anything beyond 3 to 6 months, you can throw at the mortgage.
2: I throw that at the mortgage.
3: So that's the filter.
1: Okay, gotcha.
3: Is consumer debt first, fully fund an emergency fund and a high-yield savings account, and let's say that's $30,000 for you guys and you have $25,000 left over, you can chunk that at the principal and the mortgage.
1: Okay.
2: So if you walk away, like after fees and stuff, if you walk away with $140,000, you're taking $50,000 of that to pay off your debts, you're taking $30,000 of that to... Or 50 of that, whatever number you feel comfortable, like for your emergency fund. And with four little ones, I'd probably go more closer to the 6 month mark than the 3 month emergency fund. And then you're talking what, 50, 60 grand against your mortgage, 70 grand against your mortgage. And suddenly you have go from 319 down to 275 to 265 to 250. And man.
3: And you'll have margin to keep at it.
2: Yes.
3: Have you guys ever been debt free since you've been married?
1: Probably about 5 years ago.
2: That was
3: a different time. A different time, a simpler time. Let's get back to that.
1: Absolutely.
3: You've got a cheat code to get there with this rental property.
2: You got a big, you got a like a do not pass go, do not collect $200 pass, man. This is incredible.

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1: Today's question comes from Carly in Oregon. Carly writes, "We are aggressively paying off debt in baby step two, and we recently became grandparents. We don't want to wait 2 years until we're debt-free to visit those babies. We travel very cheaply in our paid-off car, but we'll have to stay in an Airbnb. A week-long trip could cost us up to $1,000. Would it be okay to cash flow or create a sinking fund to take a couple trips every year?"
0: Oh,
1: ooh, this is a mean question, Carly.
0: You hit our soft spot with the grandbabies.
1: Bring grandbabies into this.
0: Aggressive. Now, I don't know how old they are. But and I don't know how much debt they have, how long baby step two is going to take. If baby step two is going to take you 5 years,
1: well,
0: you've
1: got to
0: see grandbabies. 2 years exactly.
1: I don't know. This feels like
0: 2 years until they're debt free. A couple trips a year. Again, there's some vague language here. Is this like 3-4 trips a year? Now it's $4,000 a year going towards this? That's my question mark. And does it have to be a week long?
1: Right.
0: Because that can cut down if you're, the Airbnb stays. What's crushing them here,
1: right? And I, so one of the things, George, and you and I, and we talked about this off the air, like the principles are like everybody knows somebody in their life that plays the credit card game like a xylophone, right? And they're always moving, and that's the life they've chosen to live, and they figure it out. And so I couldn't sit here and say I don't personally know somebody that plays that game and is not doing fine financially. I know one person in my life that's what they do. It's like that's their video games or skateboarding or whatever. Similarly, the reason we tell people just go bananas on this is because of the question you just brought up. Can you limit yourself to two trips, and could you stay 3 days instead of 5? Could you do a one bedroom? Could you stay in a hotel where it's cheaper than an Airbnb? Like, once you crack that door, and that's what the principles, why we're so dogmatic about the principles, is what we know about human beings, myself included, George included, all of us included, is once you crack certain doors, the flow of water is so powerful, coming from culture, coming from businesses, coming from out just comforts, it's almost impossible to stay the course. Carly, you and your spouse may be the one, right? Y'all could create a sinking fund while you're aggressively paying off this debt. And I can't sit here in good conscience and say, don't go see your grandkids. I can't do that. I would love for my parents to be around my kids all the time, right? On the other side of it, you and your spouse have to be very specific about, we are still in sacrifice mode. And that means, if we do this trip, here is the absolute end-all, be-all budget. Here is the compromises we're going to make on where we're staying, for how long we're staying. We are going to be overly sacrificial because we got to go see these babies. I get that. And we can't let that crack the door open to, we're going to make 5 trips. We're going to go ahead and stay in a really super nice Airbnb and pick up all the meals. Man, you're talking meal prep. You're talking, you're bringing groceries on the road with you. How much could you contract this thing? How much sacrifice are you willing to put in on these trips? And so that's my thought on it. What do you think, George?
0: My thing is always, what are you willing to do to make that happen? And if you're willing to cut your expenses down by $100 a month to create that sinking fund, cool. If you're willing to work extra to make this trip happen on top of your debt snowball.
1: Oh, so you're saying keep your debt payments fixed.
0: If you can stay on your debt-free plan, if we're doing this in 2 years or less, and get found money from working more or spending less, that makes me feel better about it, that I'm not derailing, I'm not having to let go of one to get the other, and then I'd feel real good about taking this trip without guilt.
1: Okay, so I like that, because that's a little bit of that's some Missy Elliott, slap it up, flip it, and reverse it. So instead of you, Carly, looking at the baby steps saying, the baby steps aren't allowing us to go see our grandkids, I like George's tack, which is look in your budgets and look up every single streaming service. Every single cell phone plan bill y'all have. And then say, no, it's not the baby steps keeping you. It's, no, we want to keep all 5 of our streaming services. We want to keep this. We want to keep the lawn service. We want to keep these other things. and we want to keep buying fancier groceries or whatever on our grocery runs, that's what's going to keep you from that. I like that, because that puts the ownership back on you. That way you can't look in the mirror and blame us for not seeing your grandkids. Go see them. But what sacrifices how deep are you willing to cut to make that happen? I like that, George. That's good.
0: And maybe they visit them. Once the baby's a little older, easier to travel with, they get one visit where they go to Oregon.
1: Maybe, yeah.
0: During the holidays. And that way they cut their visits down to two per year for the first couple of years. And this is a short season. The babies won't remember. That's the good news. It's your own memories that you're foregoing.
1: But still.
0: I tried.
1: Grandparents need to be around the grandbabies.
0: Jennifer is up next in New York. What's going on, Jennifer? How can we help?
2: Hi, guys. Thanks for taking my call. Can you hear me okay?
0: Yep.
2: Okay, great. My question is, I have a relatively high income, and I'm looking to purchase my first apartment. I'm calling to ask if the numbers that I have laid out are prudent or if you think it's a bad idea. So basically, I want to purchase a $1.3 million apartment, which has $1,800 a month maintenance costs. My plan would be to put down 20 to 25%. I've already been pre-approved. And so my two questions are, would you recommend that 20 to 25% is a healthy amount to put down? And once purchased, is it smarter to pay the mortgage down fast given the current interest rates? Or should I keep investing aggressively since I can out-earn the mortgage interest in the market?
1: Great questions. And great use of the word prudent, by the way.
0: Very impressed.
2: Oh, thanks.
1: George doesn't hear that word that much. That's awesome.
0: How much do you make?
2: Pre-tax or after-tax?
0: You can give me both. That'll help.
2: Okay. Let me just look here. So 2025, I made just over $1 million pre-tax. After-tax is about $600,000. Yeah.
0: God bless New York taxes.
1: Oh,
2: yeah. It's a killer. I cry every 3 months.
0: Are you debt-free?
2: Sorry?
0: Are you debt-free?
2: I am debt-free, yeah.
0: Awesome. How much do you have in savings aside from the down payment?
2: So I have $400,000 liquid and then $1.2 in investments.
0: Wow. Those $1.2 are non-retirement?
2: About 40% is non-retirement.
0: Wow. Are you willing to give some of that up for this house?
2: I kind of don't want to. I don't know if that makes sense. I don't want to pay capital gains.
0: Sure. No, I understand that. Okay, so what is your actual monthly take-home pay on average, just after tax monthly income?
2: About $50,000.
0: Oh, fantastic. Because I'm crunching the numbers here on our mortgage calculator, and based on 25% down, I even did a 15-year fixed, which will give you a lower interest rate. You're looking at about $11,000 a month for a payment.
2: Yeah, I saw even lower, actually. I was looking at around, at 9. But I guess my fear is that, what if something happens and I'm suddenly making a lot less money?
0: That's a legitimate fear. So I was going to ask you, how consistent is this? Because here's my parameter. Is 25% of your after-tax monthly income going toward that payment? So if you can tell me, hey, I know I can get $40,000 through the door with a $10,000 payment, I would feel good about you going for this. But if you're saying, hey, there could be a bunch of months where it's only 20, I would be a lot more nervous to lock yourself into this
2: consistent
0: payment.
2: Yeah, it's consistent month to month. And from last year, every year I've made more than the previous year. I haven't had one that's, decreased. But I think I'm very cautious and and it's just me. So I'm just scared that, what if something were to happen? Am I setting myself up to, be house poor or to be in a really bad situation?
0: Well, hey, can I compromise with you? What if you just sell some of the non-retirement investments and you put 50% down, bringing your payment down to like $8,000 or less a month on a 15-year? That would be pretty cool because now you have a lot of wiggle room.
2: The offset of the capital gains, though, it wouldn't be.
0: Is it long-term capital gains?
2: I don't know.
0: It probably would be if you've held the assets for longer than a year. I would crunch the numbers on the tax hit and go, all right, I'm willing to pay $50,000 one time in taxes to have this condo that I really want.
1: You're trading stress one place or the other. You're trading stress from pulling it from the market, or you're trading stress from the stress you feel that I've got to earn $1 million every single year or I go underwater. So pick your stress, but you're doing great.
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5: Face-to-face. I'm Lisa Lucera, Fox News. The conflict in Iran was part of the conversation during a state visit from the Chinese leader.
6: President Trump says he and Chinese President Xi Jinping did talk about the war in Iran during the three-day state visits, along with the economy, trade, and AI.
7: America is very happy about this visit, and I'm sure China is very happy also. Great things for both countries, and it's been just very, very productive.
6: China is a top buyer of Iranian oil and has been accused of providing satellite imagery to the IRGC. Presidents Trump and Xi will see each other at least twice more this year at a November summit in China and the G20 in Miami in December.
5: Fox's Jared Halpern at the White House. The Supreme Court has for a third time rejected an attempt to use a new congressional map in Missouri backed by President Trump, halting a federal appeals court ruling that would have revived the map, which favors Republicans for the November election. A rare September nor'easter, hours away from impacting the Atlantic coast, tens of millions of people in its path.
8: Long Island Sound will see wave heights increase to 5 to 8 feet in the next 24 hours. And we're going to see a lot of rain and wind up and down the mid-Atlantic and northeast coast. Most nor'easters come up the coast and go on out. This one is getting trapped by the steering flow. It comes north from towards Long Island and then makes a turn to the left, right into the Jersey Shore, and winds itself down later Sunday. So we've got four successive high tide cycles where tides will be running as much as 3 feet above normally dry ground and massive beach erosion already.
5: Fox weather meteorologist Mike Seidel in Greenport, New York. There are voluntary evacuations being offered in some parts of the Jersey Shore. Forecasters say peak wind gusts could be around 60 to 65 miles per hour on Cape Cod, Martha's Vineyard, and Nantucket, Massachusetts. 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
5: The Department of Homeland Security defending its agents after an immigrant dies in a crash.
11: DHS says its agents were trying to stop a Guatemalan national Sunday in Grand Rapids when he fled officers at a high rate of speed. That agents did not engage in a pursuit, saying that they were about a half mile away when they saw smoke and later discovered a crash. Coronado Juarez was found dead at the scene. The incident has drawn protests and demands of a transparent investigation. DHS says Juarez had previously been removed from the U.S. in 2021, then later re-entered without authorization. Michigan State Police are leading the investigation. Jeff Manasso, Fox News.
5: A New Mexico jury has found Facebook liable for deceiving users about privacy protections. It's now up to the judge to determine how much the company would pay. Attorneys representing the state are asking for the maximum $5,000 penalty per violation. The trial centered on accusations that Facebook deceived users about a data breach stemming from a third-party personality quiz that harvested data from about 87 million profiles and sold it to political consulting firm Cambridge Analytica to generate targeted ads. Pope Leo issues a warning about artificial intelligence.
12: Pope Leo warns that a paradise of machines could undermine humanity. He added AI development should center on the needs of human beings.
13: It has become essential for me to address the theme of artificial intelligence in my encyclical letter in order to place the human person at the heart of all reflection.
12: Pope Leo also raised existential concerns about scientific progress, life, and human rights during his opening speech to French President Emmanuel Macron and diplomats in Paris. Thousands welcomed him, highlighting interest in his visit. It's also the first state visit by a pope to France in 18 years.
5: Fox's Tom Graham. I'm Lisa Lacerra. This is Fox News.
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0: money.
1: Okay.
0: And when the divorce process started, I got 50-50 custody awarded to me, so I had to leave that and come back to a municipality job that I had once before.
1: I want to tell you, I'm proud of you for making that choice.
0: Well, thank you, sir.
1: That was hard. And it has a true financial cost, a true stress cost attached to it, a true identity cost attached to it. And you prioritizing those kids and the limited time you're going to have with them, you're going to be laser beam focused on them. That's pretty impressive, brother. Is your 50-50 custody, is it every other week or is it part of a week? How's it broken up?
0: It's every other week, Sundays to Sundays.
1: Okay. And how old are they again?
0: 14 and 6.
1: Okay.
0: And currently also trying to get majority custody.
1: Okay. What is how much debt do you have?
0: So debt, I'm sitting at $11,573.
1: Okay.
2: What kind of debt is that?
0: Credit cards that were racked up while I was away from home.
2: Okay. And that's your only debt is 11 grand in credit cards?
0: Yes, sir.
2: Okay.
0: Yes.
2: And what are you making?
0: Currently I am making $30,000 a year.
2: Man, that's a big pay cut. When you said you were making $30,000 less, it cut in half?
0: In half, yes, sir.
1: Okay, but Lee, you could, in Tallahassee there, you could go work at a Starbucks and make that. Why have you chosen to take this job?
0: Comes with state benefit or state retirement and okay. benefits, medical, dental, vision. My check is taking a hit because I've added the kids to that.
1: Mm-hmm.
0: And it's a different, the municipality pays for mine, but not the kids. And the ex is not contributing to her portion of half of the expenses sure. for the kids.
1: So I hear this all the time, especially with my friends who are in government jobs, is there's a, golden handcuffs, if you will, to the benefits. But right now that's killing you. You've got to make more money.
2: Because you're bringing home like $2,000 a month.
0: $2,400 bring home.
2: What's your rent?
0: I own a single wide and 2 acres that I'm on.
2: Okay, what's the cost of that every month?
0: So total like expenses for the house is about $900, I'd say.
2: Is that with utilities and everything?
0: Yes, sir, groceries.
2: Okay, so when you don't have the kids, do you have the ability to go and just work like a madman extra?
0: Currently searching for now is a job that will work with me after hours, my full-time job, and then as much as they will on the weekends that I don't have the kids.
1: Okay. Even if you have to go sign up driving back and forth to the airport via Uber or doing food delivery or pizza delivery or something, and mm-hmm. all where you're kind of in control of your schedule and you're flipping switch on and off to say I'm working or I'm not working, I want to challenge you to expand. Like, you're settled in, you got health insurance, you got the kids covered. And by the way, let me stop myself. When is your divorce finalized?
0: It's an ongoing process right now. She's not currently participating. She's actually been held in contempt a couple times.
1: Okay. Oh. Is there a point when the judge is going to come in and just sign it off?
0: I'm sure hoping so.
1: Okay. George, tell me if I'm wrong here. I want to see you stack cash and get through the divorce.
2: Are you paying an attorney right now?
0: I already have paid him up.
1: Okay.
0: Just waiting, like I said, waiting out this process right now.
1: Okay.
2: Because the goal is to not go into any more debt. So I don't want you trying to tackle the debt, but then going into other debts on the side because the divorce isn't finalized.
1: But I don't even know if the debt's your problem. I mean, the water you're trying to swim in is so shallow. $30,000, man, that's so tough.
0: Yeah, I feel like I'm barely keeping my head afloat.
1: Yeah, you are. And
2: what do you do for work? What kind of line of work are you in?
0: Natural gas utilities. I was going to say I have just went bare minimum on everything I can to cut out, and I was able to save like $300-something that way, and I also got through one of y'all's insurance people that helped me lower my vehicle insurance.
2: Good.
0: And saved me some money that way.
2: Okay. Now, you're cutting down to the bone on the expense side. And so the income side is the lever that we can really hone in on. And that's your ticket out. Because if you pay $1,000 a month towards these credit cards, you're out in a year.
0: Okay.
2: So that's the easy math I can do with you on air. The hard math is you coming up with an extra $1,000 a month. And that's what I'm saying. The week that you don't have the kids, you're coming up with an extra $1,000 that week.
0: Gotcha. Yeah.
2: That's the goal.
0: That's the process right now. I put in applications left and right, all these

0: past 2 weeks.
1: Are you a handy guy?
0: Yes, sir. I can work any piece of equipment that's got a key in it.
1: I mean, if you just start a little handyman business on the side, you could make $50 an hour doing that.
2: Or if you went and just joined up with a construction company for a year or two, and I know you might have to make some concessions on benefits and stuff, but man, oh man, you have too much of a skill set that's in such high demand in certain places, and you're a guy that I'm rooting for so hard because I can tell you're a good man. I can also tell you're trying to defend your wife, right? You're trying to not say negative things about her, which tells me you're a man of high honor, even though she's blown your life up. And you are struggling just to take gulps of air, man. And so here are two guys that aren't in the middle of it like you are. We see a guy with a ton of potential, and it's hard for you to believe in yourself when you look in the mirror because you're so freaking tired. Know that George and I believe in you. Know that everyone listening here believes in you, okay?
0: Thank you.
2: And it might be you stepping out on a limb and calling some local construction companies, some local builders, some local whoever, and whether that means you're just running a front-end loader on weekends doing dirt work for folks just on the side, or you're getting off work and then you're going straight to a job. Like, whatever that looks like, just know, okay, for one more calendar year, I'm going to be exhausted, and then I'm going to be free.
0: Yes, sir.
1: So the short term is, let's get a side hustle, let's clear the dust on this divorce, let's knock out the credit card debt, get a little bit of savings. Once you have that and you can up your income full-time, now we can breathe a little bit. So there's a short-term version of this, which is the next year, year and a half. But then long-term, we don't want you side hustling forever. That's not a sustainable future for you. So that's where we're saying this government job, as stable as it is and the benefits are great, may not be the thing for you for the next 20 years.
2: And I want to say it one more time before we let you go. George and I believe in you, brother.
0: I sure appreciate that, guys.
2: I spent a lot of time talking with men that I think need to step it up, and it's an honor to talk to a man who is laying it all on the line for his kids.
1: Hang on the line, Lee. We're going to send you some resources. One is Every Dollar, the premium version. You can list out that income, those expenses. It'll give you a real clear picture of how to get the most control of every dollar, and I'll also give you my book, Breaking Free from Broke. I hope it's an encouragement to you, and that way we can walk with you through this hopefully year-long journey, maybe even less.
2: You're one of the good ones, man. Stay on the path.

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0: 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And today we're going to break down one of those questions we received. Here it is. If I'm a stay-at-home mom, how much life insurance do I need? I love that you didn't ask, do I need it? You said, how much? That's fantastic. So to start, every stay-at-home parent absolutely needs life insurance, even though they don't bring income into the home. I'm putting that in huge air quotes. The work you do has real financial value that your family would have to replace. So estimate how much it would cost to actually replace that role for a year. What would childcare, daycare cost, housekeeping, laundry, meal prep, cooking, transportation, errands, all of that. So as a baseline, I like to say, let's put that at a $500,000 policy, because we tell people 10 to 12 times your annual income. And let me tell you, in today's world, it's going to cost you at least 50, 60 grand plus to cover that kind of role, especially depending on where you live. So 400 to 500,000 plus would be a good starting point for a stay-at-home parent on a 15 to 20 year term policy. And Xander Insurance is who I have all my term life insurance through. And John, my wife stays at home and we have a policy on her.
1: Same with our family, me and my wife, yeah.
0: So that's exactly what we do. We don't tell people to do things that we wouldn't do or haven't done ourselves. 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It's going to give you very personalized advice. You can go back and forth, have a conversation, and get answers just like you would on this show. 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We'll drop a link in the description of this episode as well. Jess is in Columbus, Ohio up next. Jess, welcome to the show.
2: Hi, thank you for having me. How are you?
0: We're doing great. How can John and I help?
2: Thanks for taking my call. So I just had a quick question. I stepped away from my career last year to stay at home with our three young children at home. And so we're currently living on just my husband's income, and we are new to the program, so we're working through the baby steps. Right now we're currently on baby step number two, working to pay out about $114,000 in debt. And we're kind of struggling with what to do. So I worked for the state, and I still have money in my retirement account from there, from the previous years I was there. I was there about 8 years. And now that I'm staying home with the children, I'm just kind of struggling with what to do, if it would make sense to withdraw that retirement and use it, just because we have such a significant amount of debt, to try to make a dent in that, or if you think I should leave it alone if I possibly decide to go back in the future to state employment, or kind of what I should do with that?
0: I will beg you to not touch that retirement account, and here's why.
2: Okay.
0: Number one, you're unplugging all of the future growth, and if you pop that into an investment calculator, you'll see this is not a $40,000 decision. This is more like a $400,000 decision. And on top of that, when you take that money out, because it doesn't sound like you're at retirement age yet at 59 and a half, you're going to pay a penalty of 10% plus taxes. So that's like taking out a loan of at 35% interest to access this money.
2: Okay.
0: So you're far better off using any savings you guys have, any non-retirement investments you can liquidate, things you can sell, plus future income. So it sounds like you basically said, we're doing this at all costs, it's a priority, but the math wasn't mathing quite yet.
2: Yeah, and we just kind of got started on everything, and I only had like $54,000. That was the account value that I had. I know with the federal tax and the early distribution tax, I think it was looking at like 33. So it wasn't a huge amount anyway.
0: How old are you?
2: I am 33, and my husband's 33 too.
0: So let me just play it out for you. From 33 to 63, if you just leave that $54,000 alone, are you ready for this?
2: Yeah.
0: 30 years of growth is what we're talking about. It would be $1 million.
2: Okay.
0: That's a 10% rate of return on average.
1: Which you're not going to get.
0: That's what you're giving up.
1: You're not going to get from the pension it's in or whatever return for the state retirement. You might need to move that with a smart vestor. But
0: so if you forgot the password to your retirement plan and you just left it alone, you would open it up at 63 to see $1 million in there, most likely. That's what you're giving up. Instead of, well, it's not that much. Yeah, I'll get 30 grand out. It'll help with some debt payoff. It is not worth it.
1: So how much does your husband bring home?
2: So he just got a new job, so he upped his income a little bit. So he's making about $130,000 a year and with some bonus potential.
0: Good. And what kind of debt is the 114?
2: So it's a little bit of everything. Some credit cards. We both have student loans that are about $50,000 between both of us. We have a car loan and just like a personal loan. So just a little bit of everything, and that's really eaten up a lot of like our monthly budget. It's just
0: that's probably a couple thousand dollars in monthly payments right there.
2: It is. It's about like 21, 22, and it was, you know, important for me to stay at home, but it's just been kind of a struggle each month, like with the budget. And we're getting used to using every dollar and trying to stay on that budget, but it's just been difficult to do that. So I was just kind of thinking like, well, maybe I could put that money towards it, but that is not.
1: So is there a possibility? And here's the beauty of being an adult, okay, is you get to change your mind. And could it be that you staying home is an incredibly important value to you, to your kids, to your husband, to your whole family? It's a thing y'all are striving for. And because if we're just trafficking in reality for a minute, we wanted to grade our yard, but we dug a huge hole over the last 5, 10, 15 years. Mm-hmm. Before we do that, we're going to have to, before we grade the yard and plant all new sod and make it beautiful like we want it, we're going to have to spend some time filling that hole back up. And so could it be that you made a huge jump, you walked away from your job, noble, awesome, and then y'all did the math and realized we can't even afford to do this. And so you're going to have two competing values. One value, I want to stay at home. And another value is you and your husband want to still like each other. Y'all want to have peace in your house, right? And so it might be that y'all get in a room and say, okay, I've tasted how much I want this. I've tasted how important it is, what a big deal it is to our family, but I got to go back to work for 18 months. And you want to talk about someone who's going to be committed to a budget? You. Because every dollar you spend is another hour away from those kids, right? And so we're going to just go bananas getting this thing paid off. That would be the conversation I think I would have to have in my house.
2: Okay.
1: Which is this is a huge value for us, but we set ourselves up to where we can't live into our value yet until we clean up past messes.
2: Yeah. Okay.
0: What's left on the car loan?
2: The car loan is it's worth about like 23, 24, but I still owe 27. So that was something I was trying to, maybe I could get rid of the car, but I'm kind of upside down on that because it's $672 a month. Ouch. So it's a big chunk of our money. And that was something I did when I was still working. So it wasn't, you know, a huge deal, but now it's, you know, that's a huge chunk of our money eaten up every month. So I've tried to look at maybe getting rid of that, but I'm upside down on it. So I'm not really sure what to do.
0: Well, there's a couple things to do after you get off this call is look up the private party value on Kelley Blue Book, not the trade-in value, not the dealership, what they're going to give you, because that's going to be a way low ball. And once you find that number, now we have real figures on if we sold a private party, we'd be underwater by $3,000. Okay, now how do we come up with that $3,000? We can do that through our future income and set that aside and make minimum payments on our debts in the meantime, plus how much we need for a car to get us from A to B for now. Okay. Or you go down to your local credit union and get a loan for the difference plus a little bit for that car. So that way, instead of being in, you know, $24,000 of debt, you're in $10,000 of debt. That's one solution to get rid of that car payment, which will then give you a little breathing room to attack the next smallest debt and the next smallest debt. And this also might mean he's working extra in the meantime.
2: Yeah.
0: So there's going to be sacrifices on either side, like John mentioned. So you guys just have to choose your heart in this case. But this is a lot of debt comparatively to your income. So this might be a 2.5-year journey. But knocking out that car loan is you're going to get under that 6-figure mark. You're going to gain some momentum. Yeah. And with every debt you knock out, you free up a payment.
1: And can I ask, can I put one more thing out into the ether, Jess?
2: Yes.
1: A common conversation I have behind closed doors with women who were ballers professionally who choose to stay home is a total loss of identity, a sense of loneliness, and this nagging feeling that I'm not contributing because I can't attach a dollar amount to what I'm bringing to this household.
2: Yes. I cannot identify with that more.
1: I can't free you from it, but I want to free you from that.
2: Yeah.
1: Right? Y'all have a real math problem on your hands, but beyond the math problem, I want you to know, like, you bring immense, almost unmeasurable value to your home. And that's not attached to a dollar amount. You are not your net worth. You are not your salary. You are the people who love you and the people you love, not your family. What you're doing really matters, and it's very, very important.

0: Ramsay is taking over an entire cruise ship. If you haven't heard, it's called the Live Like No One Else Cruise. It's happening in 2027, March 14th through the 21st. 7 nights in the Western Caribbean, Bahamas, Jamaica, Grand Cayman, Cozumel. And this is more than just a vacation. This is a whole week of Ramsay experiences. We're taking over the entire cruise ship. You heard that right. So it's all our fans, people who have lived out these principles. They're debt-free. They likely have their home paid off. I feel like over half the crowd is Baby Step 7.
1: Yeah.
0: But this is for those people who have made it through Baby Steps 1, 2, 3. They're out of debt with an emergency fund. We want to mark the moment, celebrate with you guys. You're also going to get new wealth-building teachings from Dave. We're going to have the world's largest debt-free scream, live tapings of your favorite Ramsay shows, and a lot more surprises. So if you want to join us, all-inclusive pricing starts at about $2,100 per passenger. That's cabin, food, entertainment, taxes, tips, the whole thing. So click the link in the show notes or go to RamsaySolutions.com/events and book your cabin. I am pumped. Shay is in Richmond, Virginia up next. What's going on, Shay?
2: All right. How are we doing today?
0: Doing great. How can we help?
2: All right. Yeah. So I'll give you a brief rundown and then the question. So I'm a 20-year-old college student at Liberty University. My girlfriend also goes here. I'm studying aviation to be an airline pilot, and she is going to go to law school. And we have plans to get engaged next year, then married. But there is a lot of student loan debt with all that, and it just seems like it's growing continuously. So just want to know what you think the best course of action is, you know, in our current state, and how you feel about us wanting to get engaged and married at this point.
1: I love y'all getting engaged and married. I think that's fantastic. When you say you have a ton of student loan debt, are you projecting into the future that you're going to have to borrow money for flight school, she's going to have to borrow money for law school and just doing that math, or are you guys already underwater with your undergrad?
2: Well, already underwater. So I'm in flight training right now.
1: Okay.
2: So right at the moment, I am accruing a lot of student loan debt, but she does have a bit. But it's going to be a lot more in law school. She's finishing undergrad this year.
1: Okay. So the challenge before you is not whether you should get engaged and get married or not. The challenge before you is you're worried about a problem that you are consciously choosing to engage in, and you're planning to engage in even more in the future.
2: Yeah.
1: Do you know what I'm saying?
2: Yeah. I just don't see how there is, personally, like, any other way, because for me, flight school is just, it's way too expensive for anyone to pay out of pocket in this moment.
0: Is there only one flight school there?
2: Yeah.
0: How much is it?
2: It depends on the course. It's a whole thing with, like, depending on it. It's a 4-year school, but I am at a 4-year school, and it's about like 10,000 to 15,000 per semester.
0: Okay.
1: And so I guess I just want to challenge you on that. You said a magic word, in this moment, right? So You're right. You might have to slow down a little bit. It's going to disrupt your imaginary plan for what you're going to do and when you're going to do it. That's just called being an adult. Like, that's just called, like, I want a hunting ranch and I want it to be really nice. I just can't afford it right now. I could go take out a loan right today and go get it. I could do that today and a bank would give me a loan for it, but I don't want to do that. Right, so I'm delaying the thing I really, really want in exchange for peace and making sure me and my wife are still connected. Right, so A, that's the choice. B, $1,000 a month or $2,000 a month, you can go out and get a job and get to work. You could do that. It would suck, and it would not be pleasant, and you wouldn't be able to live your college experience, but you could make that happen, and here's how I know. I was just talking to two different private pilots. One is commercial, one's private, because my son's expressed interest in flight school. So I dug in. What does it cost? Both of them reported back to me there is as many paths to a flight licensure as there are students. And so it sounds like you've got an idea for a way you wanted to do it, and a college counselor said, here's how you can do it, and you just follow that path. And when you lock yourself, same with law school. Dude, I was a dean of students at a law school for 6 or 7 years. I know a lot of students that, man, they were, talk about exhausted, but they went and worked, or they scrounged scholarships, or they went to the law school I was teaching at. I mean, that was a part of, because it was the least expensive of a bunch of other options, and they got scholarships, et cetera. You can do that. if you have it locked in your head, I have to go to this school at this time, at this date. Yeah, man, that's like walking into a car dealership saying, I will leave with this fancy car that I want. Somebody's going to sell it to you. Instead of saying, I'm going to wait 2 years and save up the money and get the car that I want, and it's going to be mine. I'm not going to owe anybody any money.
2: Yeah, yeah. It just seems hard because like I'm almost done since I'm a year out and she's just about finishing undergrad. So you're saying just weigh the options of having other, the priority of getting married, financially stable, and having another job.
1: Well,
2: if we need it at the moment.
1: You said it's going to be hard.
2: Yeah.
1: And I want to tell you, every decision you make moving forward as an adult is going to be hard. It's choosing which hard path is going to get me where I want to be. And so if you and your wife want to get married, run to the altar. Go do that, man. Like as soon as you can and start building a life together, but do it based on shared values. And if one of your shared values is, as a couple, we do not want anyone, no bank, no federal program. We don't want anyone telling us how we're going to live our life, which means we're not going to owe anybody any money. Make that a core tenet and then live with the consequences of, I really want to go to law school this year, but I'm going to have to stop and earn money like crazy and save up and save up and save up. I'm going to go in 2 years. Or you say, I'm going to get through flight school and I'm going to go get a job adjacent to, instead of going to get my hours, because I want to get this debt paid off.
2: Okay.
1: Right.
2: I see, yeah.
1: What I don't want you to do is just you're resigned to this thing. As though there's a wave coming at you and there's nothing you can do about it. And I just want to shake that up a little bit and say, dude, there's so many things you can do about it. None of them will be pleasant. And I will tell you, being a newlywed, owing 500 grand after law school, flight school, and undergrad school, that will not be fun either. And staying single so both y'all can like rack up a bunch of debt, that's going to be hard, right?
2: Right.
1: Yeah, All of it will be hard. Choose the hard path that's going to get you where you want to be. And I hope you choose the thing that will accelerate health, finances, everything, and that is having a good or great marriage.
2: Yeah, no, that actually helps a ton. I appreciate it.
1: Does that make sense?
0: And we hear too many stories, Shay, where people call in and they're 28 and they're married and they're going, we got 600 grand. We didn't realize what life was going to be like carrying all this debt. And now we just had a baby and she wants to stay home, but we have all this law school debt. And so it's an impossibility. And so we're trying to give you the most options, and that means front loading the sacrifice. So if you guys say, we're taking debt off the table, we're going to take it slow, we're going to do this in an affordable way, go to the most affordable path we can to get to the goal, that means you're going to actually get there and not be stressed with $4,000 in minimum payments on the other end.
1: And I can tell you this, I've never had to call big law or anything like that. I've had to engage with attorneys multiple times as an adult. Zero times have I asked them where they went to school.
2: Right.
1: Zero. Zero times.
0: Okay. And I don't know where any of my pilots went to school. I just assume if they're letting him fly the plane, he's probably good for it.
1: and also tell you, hey, let me say, I want there to be great pilots in the world. I really do. And I really want there to be great attorneys. They do an extraordinary service for humanity when they're good. Okay? So I want both of y'all to go do those things. I really do.
0: But it might not happen at the same time. It might be you finish flight school, you get a job, now, boom, green light, she can go to law school because you have an income. What won't work is both of you just piling on debt to cover your living expenses so both of you can pursue the dreams at the same time. That's the part that worries me. So I would caution you to do more of a baton pass with this.
2: Okay.
0: But getting married is going to help.
2: Yeah.
0: So combining your lives together, combining finances, combining your goals and vision, it's so much easier and better with another person, a ride or die, as John would say.
1: So Shay, here's my last piece of advice. Don't wait a year to get engaged. This weekend, call it, brother. Quit waiting. You already know. You already have a plan and you have a roadmap. Get engaged this weekend. Go ahead and call it. Let's get this thing going, baby.
0: Ring by spring, John.
1: That's the Liberty Promise.
0: That's the Liberty Promise.
1: I just made that up. I don't know. But I'm sure it is. Ring by spring.
0: Make it happen, brother. Married by graduation or your money back. That would be fantastic.

0: what's up, guys? It's Jade Warshaw, and I want to tell you the secret to finally taking control of your money. Because listen, when it comes to money, so many of us are all hype and no fight. We say we want to do big things with our money, but when it comes down to it, we're not doing what it takes to actually make those things happen. 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
6: Our scripture of the day, Proverbs 13:11. Dishonest money dwindles away, but whoever gathers money little by little makes it grow. I love the ESV version of this, John. It says, money gained hastily will dwindle, but whoever gathers little by little will increase it. That's some get rich quick right there.
7: Yep.
6: Andrew Carnegie said, if you want to get rich, think of saving as earning.
7: Nice.
6: All right, Andy. Good stuff. Ryan is in Georgetown, Texas up next. What's going on, Ryan?
8: Hey, what's going on, gents? I appreciate you guys having me on.
7: Thanks Absolutely. For calling, brother. What's up?
8: So I didn't grow up with the best financial examples, and now that I'm making a little bit more money, I want to be a better steward of it and then build a solid future for myself, or if the Lord ever decides to turn me into a family man. And I'm contributing into my 401k, but beyond that, not really sure what the next smart move is, whether it's paying off the house or investing it in other means and what that looks like.
6: Wow. How old are you?
8: I am 29.
6: Great. Well, you figured this stuff out early. I know it feels like you're behind, but man, a lot of people don't get this kind of financial literacy until way later in life. So you're investing currently. Do you have any debt?
8: I do. I have a good bit of it. I have 377 in a house, and then Dave's favorite, 21 in a truck.
6: 21 in a truck. Okay, you scared me. So 377's in a mortgage. Are you married?
9: Nope.
8: I am not. It's just me and my dog.
6: Well, what forced you into this house? That's a big purchase.
8: Nothing forced me into it. I just figured I'm going to be in the area for a while, and I liked the house that I saw when I was just out and about.
6: Okay.
9: How much do you make a year?
8: After taxes, it is $9,200 a month.
6: Nice. Okay. Solid income. What's the mortgage payment every month?
8: $2,150.
6: Okay. And that's on a 30-year, I imagine?
8: Yeah. And I pay an extra $300 to $400 every month.
6: Okay. Why aren't you paying extra on the car? Why are you hanging on to that debt?
8: I do pay a little bit extra, but yeah, not nearly as much as I guess I should be.
6: How much do you have in savings?
8: $12,000.
6: Okay, good. So you got $12,000 in savings. Any other investments outside of the 401k?
8: I don't think you guys would consider it, but I do have a few vehicles that are all paid off and whatnot, so it's kind of like a fun emergency account.
9: Tell me about these vehicles, brother. You buried the lead on us.
8: Okay, so there's a classic Mustang, a couple trucks, a few bikes.
6: What does this all add up to, the value?
8: Probably about $90,000.
6: Goodness gracious.
8: And 20 of it is debt for the truck.
6: Okay, so you have 90,000 things with wheels and motors, and our parameter is half of your annual income being tied up in that. And so right now, you have you violated that principle.
9: Yeah, violator.
6: That's a lot of your world tied up in things going down in value, maybe outside of that Mustang. I don't know if any of the stuff is,
9: Tell me about the trucks.
8: Okay. The truck is a 2024 F-150 and then a 2005 Tacoma.
9: Oh, man, both of those are awesome.
6: Do you need the truck for work?
9: George, he's
8: a
9: Texan.
8: No, it's more so just for hauling the vehicles and stuff.
9: Tell me about the bikes.
8: Okay, there's a 22 Indian FTR 1200 and then a adventure bike and a Harley.
9: Gosh, dude, you have all cool stuff.
6: All the toys before you're 30.
9: Yeah, okay. But these are cool toys. Like, shout out, Ryan. You're not, like, buying ridiculous. Like, you don't have, like, 14 jet skis. And also...
8: Well, thank you.
9: Also, you know what I'm going to tell you? If you sold just a couple of these things, you clear up everything, man.
8: Mm-hmm.
9: You clear up everything.
6: And what would you be willing to sell?
9: I'm not even going after your Mustang.
6: If I said you had to sell stuff to get rid of the 21K on the truck, what would you sell?
8: Probably one of the bikes and then the Mustang.
9: Oh, you're going to sell the Mustang? I was going to give you the benefit of the doubt to hang on to it.
6: What's the Mustang worth?
8: I could probably get 25 out of it.
6: So you only need to sell that. You don't need to sell everything. I was just saying if you could sell just enough to get rid of the truck payment.
9: Does it have sentimental value?
8: Not too much anymore. It's kind of just eaten up too much money, and I mean, it's very easy just to sink more into it.
9: Sell it today. Put it on the market and have it gone this weekend and be debt-free by Sunday.
8: Okay.
6: I like this plan. And by the way, you have $12,000 in savings, so you could use 11 of that and knock your debt down to 10 and just sell one of the bikes and be done. So there's a lot of ways to go about this.
8: I like that one a lot more.
6: And then yeah. You just stack, then your next goal, every single piece of margin you have, every dollar in margin from those paychecks goes towards building an emergency fund of 6 months of expenses.
8: 6 months, okay.
6: Now you've reset, right? You got no consumer debt, you got 6 months of savings in the bank, and you have enough margin to now invest 15%.
9: And you're making $9,000 a month, so now you're dropping $3,000 or $4,000 a month towards your house payment. And that thing's going to just start to dwindle right underneath you.
8: That would be amazing.
9: Yes. Okay, so I want to... how do I want to do this? I want to challenge you on two things, okay?
8: Okay.
9: Thing number one is I want you to also do the math, and I want you to see it all laid out in front of you, what the registration and the insurance and the gas and the maintenance on all keeping all of these vehicles is costing you every month.
8: Okay.
9: My guess is it's going to be $600 or $700 for the privilege of these paid off things sitting in your garage. And I want you to ask yourself, is $500, is $6,000 a year to not do any, not to drive them, not to play with them, just to simply for the privilege of owning them, is that worth it to you? Okay.
8: Got it.
9: That's
8: okay.
9: That's thing number one. And here's thing number two. You ready? When you started this call, you said, if God blesses me with a family one day, I want you as a 29-year-old making great money, who's a homeowner, who's actually thinking through future stuff, I want you to get out of your house and go meet people, go on dates, and go get after it. Okay? I want you to think...
8: Where do you go out to meet people? I don't drink anything anymore.
9: Dude, join leagues... Go to a local church, go join a bowling league, join a chess league, join a book club, join a karate class, go take yoga, go do stand-up comedy. There's like 14 clubs there in the Austin area. Go out okay. and meet people. I want people in their 20s and early 30s to only be at home to sleep.
8: That's the opposite of me.
9: I know, and that's why I'm leaning on you a little bit. Here's why. This is the grossest reduction of marriage I could possibly make it, okay? But if you look at marriage simply from an ROI factor, having a good or great marriage amplifies your net worth over time, your health over time, your overall happiness and joy, like health outcomes, recovery from health. Like it just is a magnifier because you're anchored in with one other person doing this amazing wild adventure called life together. And so when you're thinking okay. about optimization and where I want to be down the road, I want people who are like you, who are going to be a great catch for somebody. I want you putting yourself out there, being awkward, getting rejected, going again and again and again, doing all the uncomfortable things so that you can put yourself in the best position to meet somebody and build this amazing life together.
8: Okay. Got it. I will flourish in being awkward.
9: Yes. Hey, one of my spiritual gifts, homie, being awkward. <It's>, but here's the thing. I think George, I think we see value in you that you don't see.
8: Okay. Well, I appreciate it.
9: Okay. Let me put it this way. If my daughter comes home one day, she's 10 right now, so don't even think about it. But if my daughter comes home one day and says, hey, I met this guy, he's a good man of faith. He's bought his own house. He's making a great income. He actually has an old Tacoma that he paid off that he takes out on adventure trips out in Texas. I'm going to be like, dude, I got to meet this guy. Right?
10: And he's debt-free on top of that?
9: He's debt-free. That's, you know what I'm saying? Like, you're a catch, brother.
10: You barely need a personality
9: at
10: that point.
9: We're all awkward. Get out there and go meet people.
10: That puts this hour of the Ramsey Show in the books. Remember, there's ultimately only one way to financial peace, and that's to walk daily with the Prince of Peace, Christ Jesus.
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14: productive meeting. I'm Lisa Lucera, Fox News. That's what President Trump is saying about the state visit of Chinese President Xi Jinping.
15: America is very happy about this visit, and I'm sure China is very happy also.
14: The president says the two talked about the Iran conflict, artificial intelligence, and the economy, with Xi noting the two will meet two more times before the end of the year. The White House says President Trump is canceling nearly $1 billion in spending approved by Congress using a rare and contested power to cut funding for immigrant services and diversity-focused initiatives. For a third time, the Supreme Court has turned away an attempt to use a new Missouri congressional map backed by President Trump, halting a federal appeals court ruling that would have revived the Republican-friendly map for the November election. And the administration can move forward on a federal voter database intended to root out non-citizen voters.
16: A Supreme Court order lists restrictions on the Department of Homeland Security's SAVE program. The court's three liberal justices dissented. A lower court had put the program on hold, finding it could violate privacy rights and wrongly remove voters from voting rolls. The SAVE program allows states to verify voter eligibility through DHS and other federal records. States' use of the program is voluntary, and it's unclear if the Supreme Court decision will impact the upcoming midterms, since existing law prevents most states from purging voter rolls within 90 days of an election.
14: Fox's Jared Halpert at the White House. Millions of people in the path of a rare September nor'easter.
17: It's not a regular nor'easter. We got this mega high pressure region sitting right over Quebec. You've got this huge area of low pressure that's trying to work its way up the coast. Once it hits that high pressure, it doesn't move. It kind of drifts around, which means we will see day after day of beach battering winds coming in from the northeast. A true nor'easter for sure.
14: Fox Weather's Robert Ray in Manasquan, New Jersey. America's listening to Fox News.
13: History isn't just in textbooks. It's the story of us, the United States.